0: Hello, Chicago.
1: I first saw God in Chicago. I was walking down the street on the south side.
0: Hello, Chicago.

0: Hello?
1: Hey, it's me.
0: Hey, girl.
1: Hey, what you doing?
0: Just getting off work. Where you at?
1: I'm on the way.
0: That's what I like to hear. Miss you.
1: Did you?
0: Yeah.
1: Yeah, I did too.
2: What you say, you want a hit philosophy? This a hit. Take that to the bank, baby. You want us to get into some radio action? This that. Let's rock. Let's

0: by an animal in the Wulani Forest. Posted on May 21st, 2022. Wulani Forest, May 19. Daylight. Earth killer oil and steel. Rips root tears.
1: Defending the forest
0: trees,
1: often means taking risks. And aside from various forms of eco-defense, we will not risk allowing the cops to spin the narrative.
2: I'm Rob Smith, and you're listening to Audio Interference, produced by Interference Archive. This week, we speak with an organizer behind the Stop Cop City exhibition, currently on view at Interference Archive. We learn about the goals of the show, how it came together, and the important role that archiving has in the movement.
3: People are playing to win. This is done with the understanding that you can win and that your goal is to win, to like defeat the project, and that it is possible to sort of outmaneuver, demoralize, and like split apart the ruling order.
2: In late September, the exhibition, This Is Not a Local Struggle, Ephemera from the Movement to Stop Cop City, opened at Interference Archive. It documents a movement to end the construction of the $90 million Atlanta Public Safety Training Center, a facility better known as Cop City. The movement has brought together a broad coalition of folks, including faith leaders, farmers, punks, abolitionists, environmentalists, students, teachers, hikers, bikers, anarchists, and socialists, among others. Their fight, for more than 3 years now, has been one waged against state violence, environmental destruction, and the allocation of taxpayer dollars toward projects that most of the community doesn't even want. But participating in the movement has come with risks. Homes have been raided, RICO charges have been filed, and at least one protester, Manuel Paez Turan, has been killed. Despite the real danger that those in the movement face, for many, it isn't merely a struggle against something, but a striving toward a liberated world, one major city and Georgia forest at a time. We met up with one of the organizers of the show at the archive, who we'll refer to as Kennedy, to find out more.
3: People have been working on archiving the movement for a while. I know that I've just kind of been holding on to things, just putting them away, which is sort of like the baseline step. Someone who's willing to kind of be like, and take it. And people have been doing that across the country for a while. The story that I feel like I know is that the kind of like more formal attempts at archiving that started to take place in Tucson happened after February 8th, which was the day when multiple homes in Atlanta got raided by the FBI, GBI, ATF. Like, it became very apparent that the terrain of repression in Atlanta was such that, like, even holding on to posters or other kinds of affiliations to the movement was hard. When you get your home raided, they take your things. And so a lot of material got sent out of the state to a different state where the terrain of repression is very different. And so there's been a physical archive in Tucson being built for a while.
2: By making materials produced within the movement accessible to visitors, the show hopes to be an entry point for people who want to learn more. Not as historians of a distant past, but as protagonists in an ongoing struggle for freedom.
3: All the stuff in this show was made from digitizing that stuff, so scanning it. These are all mostly all reproductions, and so it's kind of like another layer of resiliency or something being built in. There's obviously just a lot in here that's just kind of like just mad inspiring, because like it's been a struggle like characterized by bravery and like bold action and just like you know, whatever. Like the struggle in Atlanta did not supposedly take off because there was like a really strong organized left, you know, that was able to just give people like a role to take, but rather because of the sort of long-standing commitments that people there had and the ability for them to see themselves as political actors and like sort of kick things off.
2: Take, for example, a zine dedicated to Zach Masurek, a protester targeted in the raids. The zine aims to shift how people see themselves in relationship to the Stop Cop City movement.
3: There's this a zine I really like called Free Jack, Free the Airwaves. And in it, they describe, like, it's like this zine that's kind of like the point of this, like, whole wall here. It's this zine that's kind of, like, laying out an idea about, like, hey, we're musicians. What are we going to do? Like, what's happening here? And it's really fun and smart to me because it doesn't just go, how can we support the real frontliners? It doesn't just go, let's make a album to fundraise or whatever. It instead, like, starts with, like, repression. And it starts kind of being like, your ability to create and to make music is directly interceded, like, attacked by the state. The analysis is also, like, by, like, sort of capitalism, in that it's, like, you are corralled into shitty venues with career prospects as your highest goal, you know what I mean? And then they even have some fun stuff. It's like an experimental scene, but of being, like noise ordinances are, like, a direct attack on your ability to gather and make a bunch of noise. And so in this way, it's trying implicitly to position the musician not as, like, a sort of isolated artistic identity, but as someone who has a stake in a fight against the police and for a new world. If you're going to fight, you're actually going to fight for yourself and on your own terms and, like, in this direction through the repression that you also are facing via this world. And I think you can kind of apply that to archiving in a way, because it's, like, RICO charges with no contact orders between the defendants. Domestic terrorism charges or arson charges that, like, carry 20-plus years in prison. The clear-cutting of, like, a forest, just, like, the erasure of things. These are all direct attacks on the ability to, like, build continuity and political memory and shared understanding. So in that context, like, we can think of whatever work we're doing as, like, directly countering that repression.
2: But this is not just an Atlanta problem. Here in New York City, for example, Mayor Eric Adams announced plans to spend $225 million on a Cop City training facility in Queens, New York. How people will react to and counteract this new project, and others like it, will likely look very different from how it was approached in Atlanta.
3: There is no Cop City model. There's no Atlanta model. If anything, that's the kind of, like, cleanest thing to take home here, especially, like, if you've seen the million-billion-dollar facility that exists in Queens. There's really little to be patterned on the movement.
2: There is no roadmap to follow. Instead, folks behind the show hope visitors will take inspiration in the creativity and flexibility on display in Atlanta and apply that same ethos in their own activism. The show offers permission to take action, however that may look, wherever you are, however you can. This could mean hosting your own exhibition, starting a reading group, or standing on the front lines. Kennedy hopes This Is Not a Local Struggle will foster those outcomes by being a place that can bring people together.
3: The clearest function that something like this could play would be as a social center and a meeting place for people. And so the hope is to just, like, actively reach out to groups who are, like, whatever, students, whoever, like different groups of people, to just be like, hey, come in at the same time and, like, we'll just have a chat and, like see if anything sparks anything for you here.
2: The creativity of the movement was on display at the exhibition's opening. On opening night, attendees took part in a marathon reading of communiques, messages explaining the reasoning behind a direct action against the state. Here's a snippet from the marathon reading.
0: Construction vehicles vandalized in Lane County in solidarity with the forest defenders in Atlanta, posted on May 19th, 2022. Over the past month or so, many construction vehicles, lost count, in so-called Lane County, had their windows smashed in. Many more will be smashed.
4: Barrington Circle, under the cover of darkness, we spray-painted Stop Cop City, Drop the Contract, and Fuck 12.
5: Last night, we randomly inoculated dozens of trees with steel and ceramic spikes to protect against felling by chainsaw. Signs were posted in English and Spanish to alert workers. This process is harmless to the tree, but poses a serious danger to machinery and workers should they choose to ignore the warning.
6: On the evening of Saturday, November 19th, chainsaw-wielding militants took action to close down the Atlanta Police Department's shooting range inside the Wolani Forest, where ABT trains weekly
7: destroyed in Ozarks. Happy New Year to the crew of the four tree-killing machines in Ozark. For days, the noise was the only goddamn thing you could hear in the forest. We emerged from our nests and holes and severed the infernal racket with tooth and claw.
0: In honor of Tortuguita's birthday, we went to various places of colonial infrastructure in Lenape Hoking and lit very large birthday candles, you could say. As the flames burned, we felt the spirit of Tortuguita, all the revolutionaries before us, protecting us as we took these actions. We pass the torch to anyone reading to ignite the flames of revolution globally to liberate the land from the state and capitalism. Let's keep the fire going. Soon enough, it will warm the hearts of the oppressed majority, and they will join us to watch the embers rise in the streets. Blessed is the flame. Submitted anonymously over email.
3: There was a marathon reading of all the sort of sabotage communiques from the movement. We got through maybe 60. which is in like 3 hours, which is like less than half. But we got good audio of that. So it's the kind of thing that can now be sort of turned into another sort of piece of movement culture. Like, in a very basic way, it can kind of get sent to DJs who can produce sets for fundraiser shows, or like, you know, create another crazy cultural artifact to burn to a tape and, you know, keep spreading these things and kind of turning each thing into a next thing. It's pretty basic, but like, it's just what you do.
2: It's that kind of energy, joy, and desire for a life with meaning and clear political principles that has kept the momentum going and the goal within reach.
3: People are playing to win. This is done with the understanding that you can win and that your goal is to win, to like defeat the project, and that it is possible to sort of outmaneuver, demoralize, and like split apart the ruling order. People really resonated with that across the country and took great risks because people were playing to win. It wasn't just like a playing for media exposure as an end in itself, or playing so as to hand off the struggle to someone else eventually. But like actually just like going for it.
2: That goes for archiving too.
3: The best thing we could do to archive this struggle or whatever is to win and is to defeat the project. Because doing so would cause and be caused by like immense changes to the world.
2: I'm Rob Smith, and you've been listening to Interference Archive. 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
3: 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Stay informed, take action, follow the Stop Cop City RICO case here at Hulani the Free. 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
6: For any subcontractors involved with the planning or destruction of the South Atlanta Forest until all the contracts with the Atlanta Police Foundation and Black Hall Studios have been withdrawn and the forest is safe from any and all destruction. We do not differentiate pre-construction and construction. It is easy to approach vehicles and machinery sitting like ducks in subcontractor parking lots and simply pour gallons of bleach into their gas tanks and render any and all of their equipment used to subjugate the land completely dead and inoperable. This is a call to action for more eco-warriors.

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0: called upon to help the discouraged beggars in life's marketplace. 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

0: In our globalizing capitalist world, it's important to remember the anti-colonial thinkers who fought for a different kind of globalization, a globalization based on international fraternity, cooperation, and mutualism, rather than greed and exploitation of labor. One such thinker was Frantz Fanon, a French West Indian psychiatrist whose books Wretched of the Earth, Black Skin, White Masks, A Dying Colonialism, and Personal Contribution to the Algerian Independence Movement make him one of the most celebrated thinkers of anti-imperialist thought today. What is often forgotten, however, is how Fanon worked to bring a radical anti-colonialist mindset to the world of clinical psychiatry, trying to practice with his patients what he taught. Today, we'll be talking some more about this lesser-known, less-often-discussed part of Fanon. And I had some help.
1: Good to be here, Nick. My name is Lou Turner. I'm in the Department of Urban and Regional Planning at the University of Illinois Urbana-Champaign.
0: Dr. Turner and I talked for about an hour about his new book, which he co-edited with his friend Dr. Helen Neville, a professor of educational psychology and African American studies also at the University of Illinois at Urbana-Champaign. The book is titled Frantz Fanon's Psychotherapeutic Approaches to Clinical Work, Practicing Internationally with Marginalized Communities. Let's listen in. The book is really a kind of a collection of different publications from many different scholars around the world talking about kind of revitalizing and re-understanding the work of Frantz Fanon, who was a mid-20th century anti-colonialist scholar and clinician as well, which is what really the book is the subject of, is talking more about his actual clinical practices as somebody who actually was a licensed, you know, medical professional,
1: right.
0: Which is something that kind of tends to fly under the radar. I mean, I think when people hear the name Frantz Fanon, a lot of us think of Wretched of the Earth, which is, you know, one of his most prominent philosophical slash anti-colonialist, I guess you'd want to call it maybe a treatise, even. But I think what is great about this book is that it really, again, gets at how he actually brought some of those anti-colonialist thinking into the world of medicine and medicinal practice. And indeed, what he took also, you know, it's a dialectical relationship, he took also some of his medicinal practice experiences and translated them into his anti-colonialist thinking, because he was seeing firsthand the effects of horrible colonialism and colonial capitalism on the psyche of some of the people he was treating when he was a practicing medical professional in Algeria. And so, I mean, one of the first questions I had, right in the introduction of the book, you give a quote from Dr. Richard Horton, who is the editor of the prominent health journal The Lancet, actually, which is, I understand, to be one of the most prestigious health journals on the world. Recently, it endorsed Medicare for All by Bernie Sanders, and he was making a big show of that, I understand it. But in this journal, Dr. Horton called Frantz Fanon the originator of the global health paradigm. And so I just wanted to start off asking, what does this paradigm mean to you, the global health paradigm, and how is Fanon responsible for helping to produce it?
1: Well, it's a good question, and it's timely now because of the current challenge of the coronavirus, COVID-19, as a global health concern. And the way people have understood global health as a paradigm, global health movement, has often been in the context of various challenges brought on by either natural disasters or political military disasters, or disasters such as HIV/AIDS would be such a one, or Ebola was another one, or the types of displacements of people into refugee camps due to military and political campaigns. So global health has a wide range of concerns and is, so to speak, a major thing now. And I think Horton was challenging the notion, or not think, he was challenging the notion that global health as a paradigm began with the HIV/AIDS global crisis. And so he was challenging that and actually backdating global health as a paradigm to the 1950s and 60s and to what he considers the person who issued the first manifestos of global health, which was Frantz Fanon. In other words, Horton believes that it was colonialism that first posed the question of global health and the need for a global health paradigm, and that Fanon was, as a psychiatrist, an administrator, medical administrator and professional, would be the one that was one of the initiators of the global health paradigm that we understand today. So it was a tremendous correction, and it just came out in the Lancet as we were putting the finishing touches on our book, and we just couldn't pass it up.
0: Yeah, and when I think of global health paradigms, I certainly think of HIV crisis, or I guess we think of other prominent pandemics or natural disasters like the Ebola crisis of a few years back, or SARS virus, and now certainly coronavirus, as you pointed out, is again shaping. We think of global health as I think of it too as the global north. Typically, I think has shaped the global health paradigms, being the originators of colonialism and capitalism. And having the power, they have typically shaped the global health paradigm. And I think they also really shape how we, in terms of that, we study medicinal history, you see really how the global north, in their responses to pandemics that break out in the global south, they really also shape and reinforce and reiterate, I think, some of the stereotypes of communities and civilizations in the global south, as unclean, unhygienic, unfit, that they don't have proper labor standards or practices. As somebody who's studied certainly a bit of colonial history myself, I think another prominent example is the sleeping virus of 1907 in East Africa under German regimes, and they, it was one of the first times where they again formed exactly the type of what they thought was a global response that they were very proud of at the time, colonial regimes, to combat the sleeping virus in Africa. But of course, they were doing it not out of the goodness of their hearts, but because they wanted Africans as laborers for their plantations and their mining camps and all these things. And so I think remembering that legacy, if that's actually the original global health paradigm, is from colonialism. And so I don't know if you could maybe speak more to the global health paradigm, that type of colonialist global health paradigm that Fanon tried to break away from in the 50s.
1: Yeah, it's one that I've finally actually getting deeper into myself. I remember many, many years ago when I was doing research in African history. I used to teach African history and culture a number of years ago. And one of the very interesting observations that I came across by a researcher who looked at the geography of the Atlantic slave trade in Africa, and that it was always coastal. It was always around the coast. It never really penetrated into the center of Africa. And the reason why is because of the tsetse fly, the sleeping sickness, and whatnot. And so the slavers would send Africans into the interior to bring Africans out as captives for the slave trade, because the disease zone of the tsetse fly or other kinds of sicknesses kept Europeans on the coast. And so, of course, Africans were susceptible to these things as well, as you mentioned. But that's one aspect of the global health. Another one is very interesting. We never got a submission. We tried for this book from a person that does work, kind of a growing area of work around global health, which has to do with the critique of the global health paradigm. And that is how military crises or disasters, natural disasters of various kinds, end up operationalizing a huge global health response, usually from the global north, and from NGOs of various kinds and various kinds to these disasters. And what ends up happening, according to the people involved in this kind of critique of the global health paradigm, is that they end up pathologizing the communities that they're sent to help. Sure. I mean, you kind of alluded to it as well about how the global north views and continues to view Africans. The same thing happened, by the way, with the earthquake in Haiti. We saw the same kind of pathologizing of Haitians. The idea, there's also a critique of NGOs' responses, medical NGOs' responses to disaster areas, because of the way in which some of them from the global north pathologize the communities they're sent to help. So there's two sides to it, or a number of sides to it.
0: And so I'm hearing definitely that, which I think is absolutely true, that while Fanon tried to start or was a part of a movement in the 50s and 60s as decolonization was happening, which he was himself actively involved in the Front Libération Nationale in Algeria, helping to decolonize one of the French colonies in North Africa. But that even though he started a movement to fight against this global health paradigm where the global north, Western Europe and the United States, gets to tell the rest of the world basically what health standards really are or should be, and gets to say what's healthy and what's not, that those colonial mindsets actually still pervade in our health understandings today. I mean, another prominent example I was thinking of is I read a paper a while back about, and hopefully I can cite it when I go home and edit this more properly, but I read a paper about the birth control drug Depo-Provera and how it was deemed back in the 80s and 90s, they were doing research and, there was during the AIDS crisis, and they thought that part of the problem that HIV was spreading so rapidly in Africa was because the global north, I should say, white Western European scientists of the global health community, thought that it was spreading so rapidly because of the old trope of overpopulation, that they didn't have a sense of when to, in the white Western European mindset, they didn't have a sense of how to manage population, which is obviously has a very deep ingrained, horrible sense of almost viewing people like animals as they're breeding too much, quote unquote, which is obviously horrible. But they deemed drugs like Depo-Provera, they would test them on the poorest and most vulnerable communities in Western Europe or in the United States. For instance, they tested them on black women in Atlanta, Georgia. And of course, people reported horrible side effects. And so drugs like Depo-Provera were banned because of these side effects in Europe and in the United States, but they were deemed fit, even though they had horrible documented side effects, they were deemed fit for use in Africa and in other communities of the global south, because it doesn't matter, according to the global north, the people who are in charge of setting the health paradigm. And so this is just another example of certainly these colonialist ideas pervade. So can you speak more, though, to... So Fanon in the 50s is a doctor practicing in Algeria. And can you speak more to what leads him to develop like his criticism, his critique of the global paradigm that he saw at the time? This paradigm that still exists of colonial attitudes towards health in all of our communities.
1: Well,
0: what does he see that leads him to develop this critique?
1: Well, there's some things that are quite specific to Algiers. Franz Fanon was a psychiatrist. He came to, after graduating from the University of Lyon and doing his internship, he ends up being the director of medicine at the Bleda Joinville Hospital in the outskirts of Algiers. And in 1953-54, the Algerian Revolution begins on All Saints Day in 1954, a number of the Algerian freedom fighters would be wounded or would suffer from torture or would suffer from other kinds of things, and would find a refuge at the hospital. And Fanon would take care of him because he was also a surgeon. In France, to be a psychiatrist is kind of not like it is here. You also get trained to be a surgeon. And so it's in that capacity that he joins the FLN, the revolutionary movement. And one of the things that he runs into when he first comes to Algiers is the so-called Algiers School of Ethnopsychiatry. And it's a white supremacist paradigm in psychiatry. It's called the Algiers School. Kind of forgetting the Perot was the head, P-O-R-O-T, Antoine Perot is kind of the head of the Algiers School. He's a French, I think he was French. He might be French Algerian, but I think he was French. And he and his son pretty much, and others, promote this Algiers School in which they view Algerians as Fanon mentions in Wretched of the Earth, as lacking any kind of cortical function in their brains. I mean, it's like crazy stuff.
0: Yeah.
1: And Fanon attacks it in that view in Wretched of the Earth. But when he comes into the hospital, this is the major hospital, mental hospital in Algiers, in Algeria, and he has to deal with the Algiers School of Psychiatry. And so a lot of what he did in the first couple of years is to really just deconstruct and critique and tear down that whole framework of mental health care that he ran into. There are stories, and it seems like they're true. I mean, there's a couple documentaries now about Fanon in Algiers, that kind of, with people who had been patients there, people who had worked there. And apparently it is true. I mean, he kind of carries out what seems to be this mythical thing that's associated with Peniel, who was the famous French psychiatrist who opened up the prison doors of the asylum, where French patients back in the 18th century were

0: forget that the hospital that he was the director of was a colonial institution. Yeah. It was run by the French colonial government. He was a, you know, a French colonial professional, almost equivalent to a civil servant. He had to challenge that in any way that he could. Thus, he saw and used psychiatry politically to make a case that, as against what the French socialist government said at the time, that France, that Algeria is France. Matter of fact, that statement comes infamously from Jacques Mitterrand, who was a later president of France, who was socialist. Fanon, through his work, showed that Algeria is not French. And one of the things I write about in the article that I write for the book is I kind of track Fanon's clinical papers, where he does work on two mental health wards. One is a Muslim men's ward. The other ward is a European women's ward.
1: Yeah, yeah.
0: And Fanon actually had been educated in radical therapy called sociotherapy or institutional therapy. And he was taught that in France, around Lyon, at by a Spanish psychiatrist by the name of Francois Tasquales, who had fought in Spanish Civil War.
1: He was a socialist, was exiled himself.
0: And so he starts this thing called institutional therapy, in which they essentially try to humanize the asylum, the hospital, the clinic, and make it more social, make it seem less institutional and more like the society in which it's in. And so Fanon took that type of therapy with him to Algiers and applied it in this one case, and it didn't work. It worked in the European women's ward.
1: Yeah.
0: Because again, it was, what society are you trying to make the asylum into? And the society they were trying to make the asylum into was a French society.
1: Yeah.
0: Whereas the Muslim men's ward, that didn't work. So while this asylum had become more humanized in many respects and removed many of the restrictions, it was still one whose cultural framework was French. And as he says, it failed. Their attempt actually failed. And I call it a creative failure. An intern, a young woman who had interned with him, is now a much older person. She's still alive. Alice Cherky wrote her own book on Fanon. It's one of the better books on Fanon, I think. I think it's the best book on Fanon. And so she gives real insight into, you know, because she was there on the wards, in the wards. And she argues that it failed on purpose. And that he intended it to fail.
1: He wanted
0: to show that Algeria, when you put an Algerian social framework in an asylum for the Algerians, they don't respond to it,
1: right?
0: And whatnot. And so Algeria is not French. is the point. And so he says later on. It was from her book when he's talking to one of the young interns that interned under him, and the guy's asking him about, you know, how this quote unquote experiment went, and why it happened. He says that's because psychiatry has to be political. And so he was using psychiatry politically as a way to decolonize both the practice of psychiatry and taking that further. As his mentor later said many years after Fanon had passed away, that Fanon pushed the limits of the boundaries of psychiatry beyond the clinic into society and into the movement.
1: Yeah, one of the themes that stuck out to me was you and the other authors who are examining

0: specifically Fanon's clinical practice in Algiers, talk about how one of the tropes that the Global North had taught him as somebody who trained as a psychiatrist in France, he had been taught that you need to isolate patients, that you need to keep them separate from one another, that you need to cut them off from their social relations to the outside world, outside of the hospital or the clinic, that you need to isolate them, and so all there is the doctor-patient relationship, and that's the end of their socialization. And so Fanon, of course, gets in there and discovers, well, that is not working, it's making people miserable. And so that's one of the things that stuck out to me, is he gets in there and he forms, you know, all these social clubs, he encourages people to keep writing letters to all their family members, he even gets in there and says, he critiques even the location of where the hospitals are built. At one point he says, listen, we got to stop building these medical wards, these mental health wards out in the middle of nowhere. No wonder people aren't feeling well about themselves. They're isolated completely. But yeah, that really stuck out to me that he had that emphasis. So would you say that was another way of him trying to decolonize the institution, was to get rid of that sense of individualism and restore the sense of, you know...
1: Yeah, of the collective and of the society. And yeah, and by the way, that experiment, which was actually the research done by his the intern that he partnered with in doing it, that though the attempt to use sociotherapy, which essentially recreates a French environment on a Muslim men's ward, although that failed, he went back and reassessed. And in one instance, it was only by accident that one of the nurses saw one of the Algerian patients take a shovel and go out the door, and they followed him and found out he was helping some other patient actually dig a garden. And they found out that, oh, that's what they would prefer to do.
0: Yeah.
1: They also created a cafe where they had coffee and they listened to radio, because that's what Algerian men do and whatnot. And so they went and tried to find the different... They went and studied Algerian culture to try to... And then brought what they learned from about Algerian culture into the clinic and made it culturally... responsive to Algerian culture. And so they just rearranged. They used to bring in Algerian folk tale tellers and whatnot, bring in Algerian singers and whatnot, and even the Algerian women and the Algerian women patients responded to that kind of thing. And so it was that, rather than just saying sociotherapy as an abstraction and essentially making French society normative for everybody,
0: yes,
1: which is what essentially colonialism does. France is much more nuanced in its colonialism. It's very cultural. They really sought to, in the end, incorporate Algerian culture. The other thing that they did that I think is very profound and is often missed is that the staffing at the hospital, of the attendants and the nurses and nurses' assistants and those kinds of positions, were often Algerians from the community, and he raised them up. He made a very important category of them and help to train them so they could actually be licensed and whatnot. And he was very sensitive. He said what they might lack in knowledge, in medical knowledge, they make up for in empathy.
0: Yeah.
1: Because they have an understanding of the culture and they have an understanding of the people. And he made that an issue. I mean, it wasn't just some kind of platitude. He actually raised that to a level, near or commensurate with that of being of the skill level of other professionals.
0: Yes.
1: And so that when he started developing these satellite clinics and annexes closer to where people live, those kinds of things, it was in order to involve people from the community in helping others who needed mental health services.
0: Yeah, and I mean, what struck out to me too is like the commitment to, because I mean, we're talking about the colonialist medicine, the colonialist global health paradigm that Fanon was trying to fight against in the 50s, and I think one of the other elements of that colonialist global health paradigm that, I mean, we still see today, but that was especially pointed in colonial situations was, you know, the way that they, and this is what Fanon talks about in his political writings, Too Wretched of the Earth and Black Skin, White Mask, about how it makes people, it de-cerebralizes them, you know, makes them literally brain dead, particularly colonized peoples, Black Africans, it de-cerebralizes them in the sense that it makes them reactional only. It makes them not actional or people who act first. They can only react to things, you know, they're, and that, I think, you really see that in the medical profession where people are, you know, it's all these passive words that happens to people. They never have any say in it. They're clients of doctors and they're diagnosed, inspected, drafted, tortured, neglected. You know, all manner of these passive words are mm-hmm. what doctors would use to base the entirety of their practice on. And it's just fascinating to me that Fanon had this different sense of, no, we actually are on the same level in a way with our patients, and we need to, you know, we're all in one society, and we need to be giving them mental confidence in themselves. And I don't know if you can speak more to that, too, like the ways in which, especially with Black identities, the ways in which he tried to give people who had been othered by colonialism, you know, a type of self-confidence, again, in a way, through his clinical practices. Does that make sense? It's a roundabout way of asking the question of how did he try and restore, you know, through his clinical practices, the sense of confidence, of you know, you talk about an affirmative Black identity rather mm-hmm. than this reactional one that the Europeans bestow on people.
1: Yeah, you use the term decerebralize people, and that was a term he used in his letter of resignation in 1956, mm-hmm. December 1956. He resigned. He wrote a letter to the resident minister, who was also the governor general of Algeria, saying, because he was a French civil servant, he had a, you know, he was professional. And so he sent his letter of resignation and explained why he was resigning. And he says that a system that decerebralizes the people is one that has to be replaced. He said it's a non-viable system. And so right in his letter of resignation, he was making this very radical assessment of colonialism from the point of view of its impact on the psyche of the colonized. He wrote a book. He wrote a third book, a middle book called "Dying Colonialism," as well, between "Black Skin, White and Mass" in 1952 and "Wretched of the Earth" in 1961. He wrote "Dying Colonialism," that was published in 1959, The idea of affirming the identity of people, of colonized people, is one that goes back to Black Skin, White Mass. I co-wrote another book called Frantz Fanon, Soweto, and American Black Thought. And in that book, which is more a pamphlet, and I say pamphlet on purposefully, because it was a treatise that was part of the movement. It was written to be part of the movement at the time. Mm-hmm. We wrote the first edition of it in 1978, and it was at the time of the Soweto uprising in South Africa. So the book was called Frantz Fanon, Soweto, and American Black Thought. Mm-hmm. And I'm very proud to say that the book circulated in the underground in the movement in South Africa. And Steve Biko in the Black Consciousness Movement had taken from Fanon's Black Skin, White Mask the idea of self-consciousness, one becoming conscious of oneself as an authentic and person, as against what apartheid did to people. Biko took from Fanon the idea of self-consciousness as a revolutionary force, that becoming conscious of oneself mobilizes individuals into organized groups and whatnot. It's what happened with us in the 60s as well. We called ourselves Black Consciousness too. That's when Black became a thing as against being something negative. So consciousness of self, going all the way back to Fanon's graduate student days when he writes Black Skin, White Mass. It's incredible to think that the work was written by as a graduate student. Yeah, well. But, and that goes all the way through his work. That is that how the individual becomes conscious of him or herself as not only authentic, but as, dare I say, a revolutionary subject, someone who can take charge of their own lives and change their life and their environment and community around them.
0: Which goes back to what I was saying, too, in the sense of the medical profession at the time that he saw was all about taking the agency away from people, and all that you could do, or all that happened to you if you were a patient, which I think speaks to his frustration and why he quit, probably, was all that the medical profession would do to people is they could never be subjects themselves. They were always objects of doctor sentences. They would say, oh, you have this disease. That's your identity that I've given to you now.
1: Right.
0: You have no agency in crafting your own identity, which I think, you know, those ideas of, you mentioned the word authenticity too, is a very inauthentic way to live your life when doctors are telling you, especially when it's French white doctors telling, you know, colonized peoples around the world that, no, this is your condition, this is how you are. It's a very impersonal relationship. We were getting into the sense of talking about collective consciousness too, and the experiences of forming the cafes, and I was curious about if we could talk more about the idea of national consciousness that Fanon thought was really important for people to develop. Fanon writes that, quote, national consciousness, instead of being the all-embracing crystallization of the innermost hopes of the whole people, instead of being the immediate and most obvious result of the mobilization of the people, will be in any case only an empty shell, a crude and fragile travesty of what it might have been. The faults that we find in it are quite sufficient explanation of the facility with which, when dealing with young and independent nations, the nation is passed over for the race and the tribe is preferred to the state. And he later writes that to address these shortcomings of post-colonial states, political education is required to, quote, make the totality of the national reality to each citizen, to make the history of the nation part of the personal experience of each of its citizens. And so my question was a mouthful. Yeah. My question was, how did raising national consciousness, in Fanon's view, contribute to global health? Is it more of that affirming identity, that a positive identity, even if it's, you know, because as a leftist, one thinks, even reading Fanon's writings, you have to be very aware of the pitfalls of a simple liberal nationalist movement, that it can only go so far, which is clearly what he's saying. But he also seems to think that we need to take this, that developing a nationalist consciousness at all is a great first step towards something better.
1: Yeah. It's a very good question, Nick. A lot of people don't really catch that dialectic. He says that if national consciousness doesn't become social consciousness, it leads up into a dead end. Later on, I think near the conclusion, the end of Wretched of the Earth, he talks about national consciousness, which is not narrow nationalism, is the only thing that can give us an international perspective. So he was critical of nationalism, or national consciousness that just goes as far as nationalism, but doesn't turn toward social consciousness. Mm-hmm. And he also calls it a humanism, that he was calling for a new humanism. But when you read it closely, he's saying that you, however, cannot skip over the stage of national consciousness. But if you just get that far and go no further to social consciousness, then you end up in a dead end. And there are people who want to skip over the national consciousness stage and go straight to social consciousness, or you get people who only, you know, who stop, as many of them did in Africa, stop at the stage of national consciousness. And it's in the chapter in Wretched of the Earth on the pitfalls of national consciousness. And there he just really dissects the post-independence reality of the national leader, the national party, the national bourgeoisie, and whatnot, and how they get stuck. He's one of the first people to use the term neocolonialism for these states. That's why it's very interesting when you look at the reception to Fanon or the continuation of Fanon. I mean, there's a gigantic Fanon industry, a lot of people writing on Fanon all over the world. But it's interesting that pretty much at the time that Wretched of the Earth came out, both in Africa and the Caribbean, Fanon was persona non grata in a number of newly independent African states because of the critique that he left at his death, both in the Caribbean and in Africa. And thus, the biggest reception to Fanon, the biggest audience for Fanon, was here in the United States in the Black Power movement.
0: I mean, it's interesting to me because it almost seems like, to take a Fanonian analysis of like a modern African state like, say, Kenya, who I think Jomo Kenyatta, to my mind, has always served as one of the chief examples of this type of purely nationalist figure who went, you know, no further into developing a more holistic social consciousness. But like, you can take a modern African state like Kenya and, you know, now they have that conservative party in power under what's the name, Uhuru Kenyatta, and it seems like you would almost the correct way to analyze that situation is to say is what Fanon would say is maybe they never actually achieved a whole national, like they didn't actually have the full national consciousness step. It didn't pervade. He writes that it needs to pervade like the mindset of each individual. And so it's weird. It seems weird to me today, you know, if you go out and tell somebody on like a leftist on the street, like, yeah, the problem with a lot of post-colonial states is they didn't go far enough in their nationalist phase. It seems like a weird thing to tell people, but it's almost what it seems like Fanon is saying or would say about.
1: No, I think you're right. I mean, every nation is different, but I mean, it's easy to say that, well, they didn't get to the stage of social consciousness, but in many cases, they never got fully through into the national stage. But the thing, coming back to his psychiatry, in a certain sense, an embryo, he often refers, particularly in Dying Colonialism, and also in Wretched of the Earth, he would use this expression, the reality of the nation, the new reality of the nation, reality of the nation. And he's looking at the germination of a new national reality right within the breakup of the old colonial one. And there's it manifests itself in all kinds of ways. And I think in his own way, first in Algiers, and later on he goes to Tunis. He had to get out of Dodge. He had to get out of Algiers. Literally, they were coming for him. And so he goes and he moves his practice to Tunis, Tunisia, which had just gotten its independence. And he attempts to create a microcosm of that new reality of the nation within the clinic, in a certain sense. You know, what is the lived experience of people? What does the lived experience of people look like when it is free of colonialism? Can the clinic be an institution or an instrument of decolonization or a decolonized space? And whatnot.
0: Yeah.
1: And I think, in a certain sense, that was that was what he was doing in microcosm. Now he had a larger projects in terms of actual national development, particularly economic development, which is frankly no one writes about in looking at Wretched of the Earth or some of his other work. But his brother Joby, his older brother, who wrote a nice memoir about him, was an agronomist on the island of Martinique where they're from. So he had all kinds of ideas about economic development. The faction within the FLN that Fanon was associated with, which is the more radical faction, led by a man by the name of Abeni Ramdani, who was a Kabyle, not a Arab. And he and Fanon and others were much more taken with what happens in terms of economic development after independence. And so there's a whole dimension of Fanon's writing, particularly in Wretched of the Earth, that looks at economic development in post-independence Africa that really hasn't been addressed much or engaged with much, that I think would be helpful too. In order to go to that, to make that move from national consciousness to social consciousness, what were the material foundations for that? And again, this work that he and others were doing around economic development in Algeria and other places, would be the foundations for going to that social consciousness. Sure. And so, again, it's odd, maybe not so odd, given who kind of writes on Fanon, that is rarely ever developed or analyzed in his work.
0: Yeah, and it just seems, again, it's going to make me say a sentence that seems weird to say as a leftist, but it seems like Fanon really emphasized in his writings too, now it's really important actually to have a strongly developed middle class that can carry out this type of nationalist liberation movement, provide no matter how liberal it might be at first. Mm-hmm. To at least create some of the economic and material foundations for this psychological transformation to happen, for a collective consciousness to build.
1: Well, it's you know, he was scathing in his critique of the national middle class.
0: Yes,
1: but,
0: yes.
1: You know, to be sure. I mean, he used pretty strong language, but I mean, he really thought that the basis of development would be the peasantry in the rural areas. Because you're in Africa. I mean, what else is it going to be? You get into some interesting areas in looking at what Fanon actually said versus what people perceived him to say. I mean, many in the United States, in the Black Power movement, particularly the Panthers, the Black Panther Party, I mean, it's almost as if they read Wretched of the Earth and they hadn't gotten beyond the first chapter on violence. And so there was I guess it wasn't much of a debate back then. It has since become a debate about the Panthers taking from Fanon the notion of the lumpen proletariat's role in the revolution, because that's one of the things they're said to have taken. And so there's a lot of reassessment of that going on. The idea of social, economic, and political development that he deals with in Pitfalls of National Consciousness, Chapter 3 of Wretched of the Earth, is where a lot of countries in Africa still are. To this day, I mean, they really really haven't gotten beyond that moment.
0: Yeah.
1: Unfortunately.
0: Yeah. To kind of close things out, can I ask? I mean, you've been studying Fanon clearly for decades at this point. Do you have a certain personal? Is there something about Fanon's story and his writings that resonate with you very personally? You know, that have led you to study him for so long. Are there any personal stories that you really remember, distinctly his writing just impacted you or hit you right at the right time in the right place, and that's why you've kept studying for so long?
1: what I appreciated about Fanon early on, I mean, I was reading, I've read Fanon almost every year since I was a senior in high school, mm-hmm. and that was 1968. And so I've lived with Fanon, but I think, and I've kind of, you know, every now and then I go back to kind of your question, you know, what was it about Fanon? And I think it was, as a young black intellectual, I saw the power of ideas, the power of theory, because it's often overlooked, because there's kind of a hyper whatever about practice. And as my mentor says, not by practice alone. You just can't have a revolution just with practice. There has to also be a theoretical framework. There has to be there has to be theoretical preparation for revolution. Otherwise, again, you end up a blind alley, dead end. And so I saw in Fanon someone who saw the power of ideas, or what Marx in the preface to the first edition of Capital called the power of abstraction, which is, I always love that. He says that the scientists, that physical scientists have microscopes and telescopes and all kinds of instruments, but social scientists, the instruments we have are ideas, the power of abstraction. Mm-hmm. And so you see that in someone like Fanon, and this new Fanon that we're now discovering, now that the clinical papers, yeah. There's a new 500-page book that just came out of formerly unpublished clinical papers of his and other writings, including political speeches, two plays, by the way, that he wrote, letters. We're discovering a new Fanon. A whole new generation of folks will see a new Fanon that, you know, we never saw. And so it's generating a tremendous amount of scholarship around the world. I mean, all over the place. I mean, we tried to get a scholar from the West Bank to write for our book. Unfortunately, he couldn't because he had some family issues at the time, personal issues. But we're still in touch with him. We mention him. There is a Frantz Fanon University in Somaliland, in the northern border of Somalia. Hussein Bulhan is the founder of it. He's one of the few people who's written a book on Fanon psychotherapy. In the book, we have a piece on a Somali community in Toronto, Canada. We have a psychiatric nurse in Australia. We have Roberto Beneducci, who started a Fanon Center in Turin, Italy, to help immigrants coming from North Africa and the Middle East using Fanonian therapy. We have Dr. Lewis King, who started one of the first Fanon Centers in the world in Los Angeles back in the early 1970s. I actually spoke there myself. It no longer exists, but he was the executive director of that. We have a guy who, two authors, principal author, is the director of the NYU Bellevue Torture Survivors Center, and dealing with torture survivors of torture. He wrote a piece on it. So we have people from a lot of different communities and others, including here in Champaign, Urbana, Imani Bazell, who had a radio station here in Champaign called Access Live, who did all kinds of public service work around mental health issues in the community here in Champaign, Urbana, and used the Fanonian framework. I was often on that. And Helen Neville, my co-editor, and I were often on that radio program talking about mental health issues, particularly around at the time of police shootings of young black men, both in this community and other communities, and how black communities were dealing with the trauma of police violence and brutality. So we try to get a good cross-section of people who are doing work using a Fanonian framework to do that work. That's what we want. And it's, a book like this has never been done before. I mean, everybody kind of does a kind of discursive, including myself in the past, a kind of discursive reading of Fanon. You know, everything is discursive now. But the people who, you know, we ask the question, who's actually using Fanon? In their practice. And what are the issues? You have a young white psychiatrist, clinical worker, who works in a rape community rape crisis center. Powerful piece that she did in terms of situating herself as a white clinician dealing with a black woman, actually a LGBT woman, who had to deal with the trauma of rape and whatnot, and how she used Fanon's work. Mm. And so it has a lot of interesting case studies that I hope people will get a chance to read.
0: Well, Lou Turner, thank you so much. The book again is Explorations in Mental Health, Frantz Fanon's Psychotherapeutic Approaches to Clinical Work Practicing Internationally with Marginalized Communities. Is edited by yourself, Lou Turner, and Helen Neville. So thank you so much for being on Radical History Reviews.
1: Thank you, yeah. Nick, for having me.
0: Always a pleasure to get to speak with my friend, Dr. Lou Turner. Again, his book is Frantz Fanon's Psychotherapeutic Approaches to Clinical Work, Practicing Internationally with Marginalized Communities, which he co-authored with Dr. Helen Neville, who is also at the University of Illinois at Urbana-Champaign. I hope you're all able to check out the book. Thanks for listening.

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Hey, what up? It's Jaya. You are rocking with me and the best DJ for independent artists, DJ BJ Clark. 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Rock with us.

had a sack in a moment. I know you probably busy and dealing with some commotion. I've been thinking about some things. I feel like hinder my growing. I know you got some time. I really just need consulting. I've been running through these pastures, ducking churches and pastors, laying on these pallets, tweaking records in the lab, bruh. Feeling mad stuck. I even had the thought of packing up, but I've been working in the dark. I know the deck is stacked, but so what? Don't

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Heaven sent just an

Ladies and gentlemen, I hope you're still listening. This is Hidden Gems 107.9, Chi-Town, College FM. Next up is a song called I Got You. Ladies, grab your man. And fellas, hold your ladies close. Yeah, it's about that time.

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0: Yeah. That's how we do it.
1: Hey, I just want to dedicate this one to all my strugglers and scrugglers. That's what I see. All the college kids eating ramen noodles and finding out how hard life is. I ain't got it.

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0: Besides, Janae has a very important story to tell.
1: But this young guy at the venue after my performance, yeah, said his ambition was big, big, big, enormous, yeah. Let's take the game like bees and we just swarm it, yeah. Awake all the minds that sleep and still lying dormant, yeah.
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3: 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Can't quit it cause I'm too legit. Yeah, yeah, yeah.

Hey, what up? It's Jaya. You are rocking with me and the best DJ for independent artists, DJ BJ Clark. 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

had a sack in the moment. I know you probably busy and dealing with some commotion. I've been thinking about some things. I feel like hindering my growing. I know you got some time. I really just need consulting. I've been running through these pastures, ducking churches and pastors, laying on these pallets, tweaking records in the lab, bruh. Feeling mad stuck. I even had the thought of packing up, but I've been working in the dark. I know the deck is stacked, but so what? Don't

Ladies and gentlemen, I hope you're still listening. This is Hidden Gems 107.9, Chi-Town, College FM. Next up is a song called I Got You. Ladies, grab your man. And fellas, hold your ladies close. Yeah, it's about that time.

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2: Angel on the track.

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Hey, what up? It's Jaya. You are rocking with me and the best DJ for independent artists, DJ BJ Clark. You are tuning in to my latest single, Conclusion. Hey, DJ BJ Clark, let's get it up there one time.

0: hood on that arguing. 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I'm still sitting here thinking to myself like,
1: darling, we weren't meant to be.
0: Not at all.
1: Goodbye, my love.
0: Farewell.
1: Baby, bluebirds flying we. 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
0: Fairy tale endings ain't always.

0: You see, I first saw God in Chicago. 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
1: Chicago.

0: Oh yeah. Ladies and gentlemen, I hope you're still listening. This is Hidden Gems 107.9, Chi-Town, College FM. Next up is a song called I Got You. Ladies, grab your man. And fellas, hold your ladies close. Yeah, it's about that time.
1: Brock.

0: Hello?
1: Hey, it's me.
0: Hey, girl.
1: Hey, what you doing?
0: Just getting off work. Where you at?
1: I'm on the way.
0: That's what I like to hear. Miss you.
1: Did you?
0: Yeah.
1: Yeah, I did too.
2: What you say, you want a hit, philosophy? This a hit. Take that to the bank, baby. You want us to get into some radio action? This that. Let's rock.
3: Let's

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0: pray to get paid. 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There has been no job we haven't done. There's no tax they haven't levied against us. And we've paid all of them.
1: Is this right rap right here?

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Freedom is always coming in the hereafter. You know what, though? 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

0: ending days.
1: Hey, what up? It's Jaya. You are rocking with me and the best DJ for independent artists, DJ BJ Clark. 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
2: So

if you had a second, a moment. I know you probably busy and dealing with some commotion. I've been thinking about some things. I feel like hinder my growing. I know you got some time. I really just need consulting. I've been running through these pastures, ducking churches and pastors, laying on these pallets, tweaking records in the lab, bruh. Feeling mad stuck. I even had the thought of packing up, but I've been working in the dark. I know the deck is stacked, but so what? Don't

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It's your boy Bell. 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

0: Yeah. 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
1: Like you planned it.
0: Hey, keep it real, you know we gotta brand it.
1: Gotta brand it.
0: Live your life, you gotta take some chances, man.

0: Oh yeah. Ladies and gentlemen, I hope you're still listening. This is Hidden Gems 107.9, Chi-Town, College FM. Next up is a song called I Got You. Ladies, grab your man. And fellas, hold your ladies close. Yeah, it's about that time.
1: Rock me, baby.

0: She got that body, that body, body, you know I want. She got that body, that body, body, you know I want. She got that body, that body, body, you know I want. She got that body, that body, body, you know I want.
1: Get away at the beach, overseas. You and me, shopping sprees, 40 G's. Don't look at the fee, best thing in life is free. Yeah, I eat, know what

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Growing pain like deceivers, but the birth's worth the complications. Started just friends like Jennifer Anderson. Quickies on lunch breaks on Duran and Habershin. 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

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Listen to my words through this melody. Show nothing but love, no more jealousy. 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
1: Yeah. 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
0: Free.
1: Let the light be.
0: Talking about that word, you know what I mean?
1: Free, y'all.

I don't need a vacation. I pray to the Lord, that's relaxation. Lord, take the medication. Deliver your child from the lies of Satan. On the word of meditating. On the voice of the Lord, like John of Revelation. I'm getting visions on the daily. This ain't superstition. Nah, nah, this ain't superstition. Little serpent, you don't want no smoke. 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

0: pray to get paid. There has been no war that we have not fought and died on the front lines of. There has been no job we haven't done. There's no tax they haven't levied against us, and we've paid all of them.
1: Is this right here?

0: to heaven.
1: Freedom is somehow always conditional here. You're free, they keep telling us. But she would have been alive if she hadn't acted so free. Freedom is always coming in the hereafter. You know what, though? The hereafter is a hustle. We want it now.

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Screaming, red alert, red alert. Screaming, red alert, red alert. Wasn't pretty yesterday, it's cactus first. They brought their best, so I'ma beat them worse. You wanna face down with the people's wrath? Man, there really wasn't lesson learned. Wait, there really wasn't fate unearned. Wait, who's still there for blessing?

0: Hello, Chicago.
1: You see, I first saw God in Chicago. I was walking down the street on the south side.
0: Chicago.

0: Hello?
1: Hey, it's me.
0: Hey, girl.
1: Hey, what you doing?
0: Just getting off work. Where you at?
1: I'm on the way.
0: That's what I like to hear. Miss you.
1: Did you?
0: Yeah.
1: Yeah, I did too.
2: What you say, you want a hit philosophy? This a hit. Take that to the bank, baby. You want us to get into some radio action? This that. Let's rock.

Thumbs up.

a noisy colony of blue-colored swallows swirling to life as you approach the little bridge under which they've chosen to live. At first glance, they might be mistaken for barn swallows, but their squared tail and white dot on the forehead reveals that there's something else. In the distant past, their range was largely restricted to the west. That's where they could find rocky overhangs and stream-side cliff faces suitable for their gourd-shaped mud nests. This is the cliff swallow. Though their range has expanded over the decades, the cliff swallow is still relatively rare in Illinois. I found that the best place to find a colony of these lovely acrobats is to drive around seldom-used country roads looking for small bridges that run over field drainage channels. These seem to be magnets for cliff swallow colonies. When you find one, you can try listening for the harsh jumble of creaks and groans they sometimes give, but you're more likely to hear them give their soft chirr calls, usually as a group. Here's the cliff swallow again.

honey from a tree. This real life storybook we wrote. You are the beauty and I am the beast. It's like needle in a haystack, a diamond in a rough.

A noisy colony of blue-colored swallows swirling to life as you approach the little bridge under which they've chosen to live. At first glance, they might be mistaken for barn swallows, but their squared tail and white dot on the forehead reveals that they're something else. In the distant past, their range was largely restricted to the west. That's where they could find rocky overhangs and stream-side cliff faces suitable for their gourd-shaped mud nests. This is the cliff swallow. Though their range has expanded over the decades, the cliff swallow is still relatively rare in Illinois. I found that the best place to find a colony of these lovely acrobats is to drive around seldom-used country roads looking for small bridges that run over field drainage channels. These seem to be magnets for cliff swallow colonies. When you find one, you can try listening for the harsh jumble of creaks and groans they sometimes give, but you're more likely to hear them give their soft chirr calls, usually as a group. Here's the cliff swallow again.

0: 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Next up is a song called I Got You. Ladies, grab your man. And fellas, hold your ladies close. Yeah, it's about that time.
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1: It's divine choice, and this song is dedicated to that very special someone that brings me balance, a beautiful tree that was breaking down until the connection connected. 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But listen.
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Ladies and gentlemen, I hope you're still listening. This is Hidden Gems 107.9, Chi-Town, College FM. Next up is a song called I Got You. Ladies, grab your man. And fellas, hold your ladies close. Yeah, it's about that time.

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I'm too sharp with the cuts, they should call me Cut Co. 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
1: Chicago.

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1: Hey, what you doing?
0: Just getting off work. Where you at?
1: I'm on the way.
0: That's what I like to hear. Miss you.
1: Did you?
0: Yeah.
1: Yeah, I did too.
2: What you say, you want a hit, philosophy? This a hit. Take that to the bank, baby. You want us to get into some radio action? This that. Let's rock. Let's

honey from a tree. 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
1: Hello, hello, hello. How's everybody doing this afternoon? Thanks so much for tuning in to me, and you're on live with Afternoons with D-Light. And like I said before, everybody, thanks so much for tuning in to me. We're back in the studio again. So today is Thursday. We got one more day to the end of the month, I guess, right? Anyway, before I go over and do anything, I have to do this at the top of the hour. And you know what I do? I go over the legal ID, and it is this. WRFU is an open forum for the Urbana-Champaign community. Views expressed are those of the speaker and guests, and they are not intended to represent WRFU, UCIMC. How's everybody doing this afternoon? Before I get started, I'm going to introduce who's in the studio with me today. And Draper is here.
2: All right. Peace and blessings to the world, you know.
1: Absolutely.
2: You know, today is a beautiful day, you know, and what better day to try to figure out some things that we need some solutions and some ideas to.
1: Man, let me tell you, yesterday I had a thought yesterday.
2: Right.
1: Let's start off with this.
2: Okay.
1: Yesterday I got online, and you know what? What just really hit me yesterday? I think we were talking about, I was thinking about religion, you know? And the charismatic movement during that time period. So we're talking about during the time period of like C.H. Mason, when everybody said that they had the experience of you know, like the okay. But it was the experience of like the Holy Ghost, right? This was up under the charismatic movement, right? So C.H. Mason, you know, back during his time period, he, you know, experienced the presence of the Holy Ghost is what he said. And so other people, you know, it fell on them. And like, this was their first experience, right?
2: Okay.
1: And so yesterday, I'm curious, you know, because we're thinking, right? At what point in time have you heard any people of not our color say that they actually experienced that same thing? And I'm not trying to do it in a comparison of who's wrong, who's right. I'm just doing it a comparison because I never remember hearing a story like that. And I've studied religions of the world.
2: Right.
1: Let me start out with that. But I've never seen anything that would encounter that for them. Now, I'm going to say this. When you're talking about other religion, like what were the ladies that were coming over to the house? Where did they?
2: Mormons.
1: Right.
2: Or mm-hmm. You know,
1: so they got a belief system where their founder had an experience as well. And then that's the following that he, you know, had his experience with a Holy Spirit.
2: Okay.
1: That was his nature of thought process. So I got that understanding from them, right?
2: Right.
1: But now I'm just like, I've never heard that come from anybody but us.
2: I mean, like you, I always say we the best praisers, we the best spiritual fillers. I'm talking about if you give us something and then it's, and I mean, if it's anything you're saying that we get into the Most High and if they can trick you, man, we'll be the most spiritual. We listen, the songs that we'll make out of anything that you'd have convinced us to actually embrace.
1: Mm-hmm.
2: I mean, we just easily influenced, but because we want to do the right thing, because we thinking we getting led the right way.
1: Right.
2: But when you getting, you know, just that stagnation on whatever that you believe in the end of taking all your efforts, giving your monies to, because it seems like it's an agenda.
1: Yeah.
2: Behind what everything that's created.
1: Mm-hmm.
2: You know, so
1: mm-hmm.
2: if you're not intelligent enough mm-hmm. to see the grand scheme of any creator's doggone area where they feeling like this could give you divinity, give you holiness, give you, and then it's gave to in a manipulative way, and then mm-hmm. we finding out that these churches and places been trafficking kids and, you know, stealing monies, going to the Diddy parties, and I'm like,
1: wow.
2: You know, the Epstein house, they yeah. doing all this stuff. So and how do you look at this? Because if you really said that you believe in a higher power, right?
1: Mm-hmm.
2: And you know its consequences behind your actions. Why would you choose to have hate when I believe that the Most High really frown upon it, even though sometimes it's necessary to have some type of grit to yourself where you bark, but when you hate and try to bite and just got a continuous eye on a certain people as if there's nothing else in the world to ever focus on. Mm-hmm. That is kind of crazy to me, because for a system to be created masterfully, right? To make sure that one certain culture have a certain level, mm-hmm. and I'm going to let a couple sprinkle through mm-hmm. to make it seem like you can do that. Mm-hmm. So you're going to chase, work, still invest in all the system things that they tell you you need to fulfill to, you know, get a degree, to get a certificate, and still not get to the same spot, because you did everything that the person has done to get there, but the results to actions is not the same on, what it's going to be. Mm-hmm. My question to you will be, what do you think it would take for us to find occupations, careers that's created, that we control, that we manufacture, that we can distribute, like, massively, you know, to internationally, with all these different things, where we can get billion-dollar deals instead of grants or things like that? What type of structure of masterminds of a culture could put that together to put, you know, a system like that can employ in the thousands, like a Caterpillar or ADM, you know, those different plants that have the structure built so well that we can hire thousands.
1: Right. And
2: that's the power builder. That's ownership and control, and that's truly making a difference when I can say I got a plant that I can put 2,000-3,000 of my peoples in there, and they getting treated correctly, because I know it's hard to tear your body down. I know if I'm working you 8 to 12 hours, I got to compensate you correctly, because you got bills, you missing all your kids' life, you really ain't got no home to make none, because your time is not, and then you got to go to sleep and eat. So how much time do you have to really build the most important thing, is the house? So, I mean, what do you think could be some solutions that can kind of allow those things to be possible for us? What type of connection, what type of people that need to open themselves up to allow those opportunities to be available? Because we go to the politicians mm-hmm. and all these other people. Now they got some power stuff going on to where they don't want to fund certain events, programs. What do you do?
1: You asking like
2: I'm
1: a,
2: just, I mean, I'm
1: I mean,
2: just,
1: you asking 2 and 3 and 4 questions, so you got to hit me saying, with one.
2: Answer any one of them. Whichever one that you've seen that you got some type of insight to.
1: I mean, I started off with a question with you, but anyway, we didn't get that question answered.
2: Okay, well,
1: what I'm saying is this.
2: And then go back to the one you asked me.
1: I wanted an answer from you.
2: What did you ask me?
1: I asked you, have you ever heard of people not of our color experiencing the charismatic movement?
2: You know, it's two different souls.
1: No,
2: of energy.
1: I'm just saying.
2: It's just life. It's a lot of different souls who spiritually connected. I don't know what people are jumping up for.
1: No, but I'm not saying that you. I mean, but have you ever heard?
2: I've never been in nothing like that to see if they do or don't.
1: This is my thing. I mean,
2: the TV shows that show different
1: services,
2: that's what you judge of. Because if that's not never a class of service that you ever would think to go to unless you're trying to fit in. Because I would never,
1: Okay, let me.
2: I'm really.
1: Yeah. Okay, so my thought process, the reason why is because I have friends.
2: Okay.
1: Or associates, people that I've known in my life for years. Like, we lived down the street. A pastor lived down the street on the corner from us growing up.
2: Right.
1: So I'm just like, and then we got friends that are pastors.
2: Right.
1: You know what I'm saying? So the reasoning behind asking that particular question is they also have people that are friends of theirs that are people of color. And I wonder, has that conversation ever been exchanged between both religions or other religions into our religion that we have grew up with? You know what I'm saying? So like Church of God in Christ, Pentecostal, Church of Christ, all these churches that people that are minorities have been to.
2: Right.
1: I'm wondering, have they ever had the exchange? Because we've had white churches come to our church.
2: Right.
1: We've had, you know what I'm saying, other denominations of people come to our church to fellowship.
2: Right.
1: And that's what I'm really moving into is, has that ever been a topic between the pastors of what they believe? And then to even allow them to speak on what they believe or what their experience has been, because I've never gotten that kind of fulfillment off of a question being asked for somebody that's not African-American, is what I'm saying. You know what I mean? So that was like my thought process behind asking that. Now let's jump on to what you were talking about. What do I think as far as systematically could be set into place? I can't give a blueprint over this microphone because I know that anything that I say can and will be used against me in court of law. So there are so many things that I could say.
2: Right.
1: Because it's not a difficult process. The problem is that when you have people who are forthcoming with the truth and with knowledge and with good intentions, your good intentions are not always met at the door with love and open arms. Mm. And so we operating in a fully world where this is, I do not believe anything that I'm seeing. I believe that we're dealing with and battling with spiritual, and this is all in a spiritual realm. I believe we haven't ascended to our higher selves, which is why these mundane things of the world keep monitoring and bothering us. You know what I'm saying? We're still operating in a physical form, thinking that we can fight against each other, and all colors are learning that we finna go down and the demise is happening quickly and swiftly.
2: Right.
1: So for people that need to get an understanding like this, is that you need to find your people.
2: Right.
1: Whoever your tribe is that you can actually go to for guidance, input, and authentic direction. Because that's the thing. If it don't sit well in your soul, it ain't right.
2: Right.
1: You know, and you're going to meet a lot of people who they tell you, I got good intentions, I got right intentions, but can't face you.
2: Right.
1: You know what I'm saying? You're going to meet people who you'll come in with your written idea and who will steal it from up underneath you and then go operate it in another place across town. You understand what I'm saying? So we're dealing with people who still fighting over the little, the penny, Annie. You're not thinking about the long-term relationship or the support that you would get from one another. Because it's more so about us taking care of each other than you taking care of yourself, because you ain't out here by yourself. You're not out here by yourself.
2: I just believe a lot of people really just never been famous. Like, I don't know what's the deal about being famous.
1: Come on now. Come on.
2: Because, you know, to have just a aim to just have a lot of people say, you that guy, or you that girl, and that's the biggest goal of your life without building for foundation and future.
1: Right.
2: It's like you really in the way.
1: Yeah.
2: You know, because to watch you self-destruct, because a fool and their money shall depart.
1: Soon depart.
2: It will cause problems because you'll be so addicted thinking it's going to last forever.
1: Yeah.
2: You're not intelligent to know how to maintain it.
1: No.
2: And it will start to disappear from you.
1: Yes.
2: And there's no help when you start to do the decline, because most people who started stuff and then you check on them a little bit later, and when they try to get loving to the money game and that stuff disappears, it messes them up mentally. You have mental problems. You know, your ego get crushed. It does so much, and because you got an image you're trying to keep up with.
1: Right on.
2: So if you don't know how to start to kill those egos and prides and stuff, now it's going to affect you long run, and you might not have nobody around you because if that's bad energy. Nobody wants to be around no person that's super just feeling itself negatively, where you just always hating into people. That's what brings us down.
1: Right.
2: And you're never going to get nowhere when you don't have another mindset that's not afraid to tell you when you're wrong. And if you can't accept some your friends or people telling you when you're wrong, and if you always got a combative statement to that, I don't think you're ready to have friendships. And you're going to see that, because life's going to show you that everybody just don't accept bad behavior as if they're going to keep, you know, living like that. That's
1: right,
2: why
1: on.
2: We're trying to change from. Here's my sister, y'all. I was telling her.
1: Yeah.
2: Posey. Hey, sis. She done came
1: Listen.
2: In. Yes, yes.
1: This is Absolutely. Posey. Posey is a phenomenal young lady that we have had the pleasure of knowing for a few years now. When I tell you really real insight, Posey can give it to you. And we appreciate her. We were just giving your accolades before you showed up.
3: Oh, right on, right on. on. Thanks, y'all. I appreciate
1: it. So, Posey, you know what? I mean, from our conversation earlier, can you just share a little bit about what you see is the importance of what you're doing?
3: The importance of what I'm doing.
1: Mm-hmm.
3: I think it's we're at a time right now, politically, spiritually.
1: Wait a minute. You good.
3: We are at a time where we just have to build consciousness. And we have to build consciousness away from the superstructure that currently operates. We can't, the same minds that was developed under this system, we have to heal those minds. We have to begin to think about more radical ways, more just ways of connecting with each other. And so, to your point, brother, we have to kill that ego, right?
2: Ego.
3: We do, but it's hard because the ego is necessary. The ego has kept us safe.
1: Right.
3: The ego keeps us secure.
1: So true.
3: But sometimes those survival mechanisms end up getting you in trouble, end up, especially when you don't need it.
1: Wait a minute. Which one is this? That's the one you were just on?
3: Yeah.
1: Oh, so you can keep on. It's gonna pick up in the studio regardless.
3: Okay, right on.
1: Yeah. You good? But I'm just trying to figure out these microphones. DJ BJ ain't local to us no more right now.
3: And I try my hardest to, you know, I've had to do my work in closing the gaps between my talk and my walk. And so
1: I was just gonna say something so similar to that. Keep going. Keep going.
3: Which is the only gap. Let me be clear. The only gap I want to close. Okay.
1: Mm-hmm.
3: It's the gap between my walk and my talk.
1: Right. Right.
3: And so I think being self-reflective is a revolutionary thing. And so how we manage and confront our egos, we have to do that in community.
1: Yes.
3: And we have to be vulnerable enough, to your point, to say, look, you're moving and acting in a way that is antithetical to what it is that we want to be doing.
1: Absolutely.
3: Antithetical to the type of things that we want to be growing. And we have to be okay with doing that, not only in groups.
1: So Posey, for those who don't know what that word means, break it down.
3: Antithetical, we're working absolutely against our desires. Mm-hmm. We're working against who we say we want and the future we say we want. So it's antithetical to that. That behavior doesn't lead us to where we actually want to go.
1: The promise.
3: And we are each other's promises. Like, we have to remember that. That we are each other's promises, like
1: that's
3: survival.
1: That's the truth.
3: Yeah, survival is here. We could thrive, though. Mm. We could thrive. We have to remember that.
1: Yeah.
3: I think we can.
1: How? Let me ask you a question, though. Posey, how old are you? Around about?
3: Yeah.
1: 30-ish, right?
3: Yep, mid-30s, upper 30s,
1: okay.
3: Closer to 40.
1: Okay, so let me ask you a question, then.
3: Mm-hmm.
1: How far away do you see this being for us? Do you see it being, let me break this down, because it's not collectively as a whole. We're trying to categorize us within this community. Let's go with that, right? How do you see this being? When do you see it coming to fruition where you're seeing like the fruits of the labor? Because we are talking about it and we're talking about it. And we're actually making some deposits and making movement. But how far off do you think for yourself, especially being the age that you are?
3: Yeah.
1: You know what I mean?
3: I don't know if freedom is going to come even in my lifetime. I think it's not a destination.
1: I know.
3: And in the past, I think we've thought of freedom as a destination. Mm-hmm. If we can assimilate.
1: Mm-hmm.
3: If we could buy land.
1: Mm-hmm.
3: If we could vote.
1: Mm-hmm.
3: If we could do X, Y, and Z. But I think we're building consciousness away from capitalism every second. Like every Target boycott is a closer consciousness to we don't need to be buying frivolous things in the first place.
1: Mm-hmm.
3: Plot twist.
1: Mm-hmm.
3: And so in this community specifically, I'm still new. I'm here in the capacity of a student.
1: I'm here
3: in the capacity of someone who loves black people.
1: Right.
3: And so what is true for me is I don't care where I land. I think that if there are black people, then there's revolutionary work to be done.
1: That's the most poignant piece of that all the time.
3: Mm-hmm.
1: Now, you know, we talk about the what does it look like? How far off does it seem? And right now, I think we're in the right now movement because people are becoming so aware. I think we're in the cusp of it could go either way right now.
3: Yes. And we are unprepared for it to go the freedom way.
1: Mm-hmm.
3: We are still stuck with getting people to vote. You know what I'm saying? I'm not anti-voting.
1: No. I understand what you're saying. Keep going.
3: I'm not anti-voting, but I feel like we have to move to meet to think about this religiously, right? We have been 75 years drinking this milk of voting, of political, you know, assimilation, and all we need to do is just have one more person representing us.
1: Mm-hmm.
3: But that system is meant to consume, and so to think we're going to come out freedom focus, I think it's outrageous.
2: Right.
3: It's
1: truly
3: outrageous.
1: But we've been
3: doing it for the last 50 years. And
1: I know.
3: For whatever reason, we still go back.
2: Because they know how to get the betrayal to kick in.
3: Mm.
2: And once someone dangles something that fame, that position, but with rules that you know that compromise the soul. And choose that. Then we get to see the exposure of them when they choose that, because when something happens where it all comes out, we be like, wow.
3: Yeah.
2: You didn't choose to do the right thing. That's why it didn't play out right.
3: Oh, for sure.
2: So that's what we're seeing. People got good intentions.
3: Mm-hmm. Good intentions paved the road to hell.
2: Until it starts to get, you know, self-serving. Because now I start to see, all right, if I do this move, if I get these brothers and sisters out the way by sabotaging them, and not it goes to some other stuff.
3: Show you right.
2: And to hear and see that mindset in work fields and establishments dealing with business and people, and it seems like once we get amongst each other and we expose that we have intelligence, we can overachieve, we may understand information a little bit faster than others, and all that stuff like that pisses somebody off.
3: Mm-hmm.
2: So I'm like, wait a minute, I'm willing to share and help you move fast too, but just because we look alike and not used to accepting each other's gifts, you know what I'm saying?
3: Yeah.
2: Gifts expose, sometimes intimidate people, and I'm like, you have a gift too, but know yourself. When we was talking over there, you gotta know who you are, because sometimes when we come out here and digest all these identities, except our own, of course we're going to be chaotic and have the most wildest things done or displayed. Now we got a character build that we got to tear down like an onion layer and get rid of the spoil parts, because we out here engaging and trying to get information, especially as a young boy growing up in Chicago. You know, the teachings that we get as we get older, because you start to hang around different classes of people that seem like they fun.
3: Yeah.
2: Everything I thought was fun.
1: On the edge.
2: Oh, my God. That was a trap.
1: I'm telling you. Yes, it was.
2: But to learn that.
1: Yes, it was.
2: We only can teach each other what we knew. So it wasn't like they intentionally did it to bash and mess each other up, because that's all you knew.
1: Right.
3: Yeah. And I think it was the exact opposite. Is I like you, and I want you to enjoy the things that I enjoy.
1: Mm-hmm.
3: It just so happens the things that I enjoy are detrimental
2: right.
1: to your health.
3: To our health. But I want you to join it with me, because we're homies, we're friends.
4: Exactly.
3: You know? So
4: this
3: I think
4: is what family
3: there's something
4: does.
3: Exactly. So there's something very natural about that, I think.
4: I mean, building community wherever you are, and I think that's one of the things.
1: Because I think, and that's why, you know, when you go into college and when you meet with your life coach or whoever they are on campus now, whatever they're called now, when you meet with them and you're telling them things that you want to do and what's available in that community, I think that presence of that day, if all of the different organizations from the community haven't pulled to try to figure out how we can get over here in this campus, and I'm talking about every campus, you know, and now you're talking about we're interjecting on the young minds, because now you're teaching them how to build community. You understand what I'm saying? So now I can invite you every 3 days. You come into this with me because now we finna build up this network. And those kids, I just met a young girl, and I hope she listening. If you listening, girl, shout me out. I just met her at the University of Illinois Bank.
3: Right.
1: Right on. Young girl, 19 years old, but you working in a bank already. Mm-hmm. Come on, sis. As soon as I walked in there, she was like, I know you and you a businesswoman. You something. From your lips to God's ears, sister. You know what I'm saying? But like I'm telling her, like, give me your number. Let me reach out to you. Let me, you know, you ain't got no family here. And that's crazy. I don't even know her. Mm-hmm. But as soon as I saw her, I went from everybody else to her. You know what I'm saying? Mm-hmm. You know who community is. Supposedly we ain't even know each other.
3: Right.
1: You know what I mean? And that conversation just was like, I love her. You know what I mean? Like, seriously. And that's what I know people are looking for. You're looking for, that's why I got 1,000 people watching us on TikTok. Mm-hmm. How? It's the middle of the day.
3: Right.
1: I ain't saying nothing against y'all. Thank y'all for watching. We appreciate y'all over here. But what I'm saying is this. Mm-hmm. What community do you have or have you built for yourself or for your children? What activities? Because, see, now this is my thing right here. We eliminated church mm-hmm. because, you know, us older people was like, they did me dirty up in that mug. And guess what I'm going to do? I ain't going to bring my kid now. Mm-hmm. And mm-hmm. so instead of us replacing it.
3: Right.
1: We ain't replace it with nothing. So you didn't replace in them a feeling of hope. Because when you have hope, a hope in God is hope in a future. Mm-hmm. You understand what I'm saying? Mm-hmm. If we missed all of that, now we wondering why these kids walk around here like, I'll pop off in a minute. And willing to end their life over nothing. Mm-hmm. But this is my thing. If you've never had hope, what do?
3: Right.
1: If you don't have a future, you don't even have a thought for a future. You know,
2: to be around individuals that have information and stuff that you can learn from.
1: Oh, yeah. My goodness.
2: You can't learn from somebody.
1: Yeah.
3: Right.
1: Yeah.
2: Listen, you got to change your crowd because you got to be able to come back and teach and bring forth. Because that's like when they heard about the Mississippi story where everybody came from the South mm-hmm. and was supposed to come back and teach.
1: They were. Mm-hmm. They never came back.
3: We never went back.
2: Unless we died. And got poisoned to where we went back down there amongst that southern wholesome loving. Because, you know, they got trickles down to some people going back. Mm-hmm. But we would be different from them.
3: Yeah.
2: Because the community love that they could knock on somebody's door and get some help. Or
1: some sugar. What you talking about? Anything.
2: And help for free because, you know, this is what we do. It ain't, everything ain't a dollar.
3: Right.
2: You know what I'm saying? We up here teaches you everything you do, I got to get paid for.
1: Mm-hmm. Right.
2: Listen, if I give you a piece of paper, it's 15 cents.
3: Yes.
2: Right, you know, water, you have to sponsor it. If you ain't got a membership, you got to
3: right.
2: Every we step make you money. Make up this way is putting you in a rat race where you don't know that if you might have health issues being up here dealing with this. Because right. it's not easy.
3: No,
2: you're going
3: not.
2: Through mental behind some of the letdowns and blockage that they mm-hmm. do, and they play psychological games with you to make you feel like you ain't achieving, but it's strategic because they know it's you.
3: Right. Exactly.
2: You know what I'm saying? They know when the gods and goddesses coming in with them extra gifts that they can't afford because they know they can't play you.
3: Mm-hmm.
2: So they got to figure out a way to not let you in because you already a threat because you really know something.
3: Right.
2: Because you come into some of these establishments and they really don't know nothing.
3: Right.
1: That's so
2: and
1: true.
2: They're getting exposed because when you're there and you're trying to have a meeting and talk about something of value, they don't even have no substance mm-hmm. to really be a leader. So you seeing that.
3: Mm-hmm. Right.
2: So mm-hmm. when they see that you can see through that nakedness right there with mm-hmm. all that, you become a threat because they really saying, do you see me?
3: Right.
1: Mm-hmm.
2: And you do, but I just don't say nothing. Mm-hmm. You just see it because you old. That's what makes us give distance and separation when we knew you didn't warm your welcome.
3: Right.
2: Because, you know, if you stay in that pit, they'll swarm you up and make you like them.
3: Mm-hmm. Mm-hmm.
2: You would dumb yourself down and lose and start transforming, picking up some of those ways that you already know is backwards.
3: Well, sure, but we also have to remember that the nail that sticks out gets hammered down. Mm. And so you learn quick to just fit in.
2: Right.
3: And so if the MO is cattiness, bitterness, if the MO is talking behind the back, if the MO is being community, talking about community, but right. not being community, then mm-hmm. that's what we're going to do.
1: Right. Yeah, that, oh my goodness.
2: I mm-hmm. just hate now that to even go outside amongst a group of ours, mm-hmm. right? It's almost risky. You like, are we going to enjoy ourselves?
3: Mm-hmm.
2: Mm-hmm. Or y'all finna come out here with all the negative things that whatever done to you that nobody right. out here has done. You know, where's...
3: It's
2: you know,
3: possible. We could
2: and
3: do
2: and
3: it.
2: And it's just horrible instead of coming and getting some encouragement and picking yourself back up to know, mm-hmm. man, I got another day. It ain't that bad.
3: And yeah. sometimes we just need... So I had a class reunion last Sunday.
4: Mm-hmm. Wow.
3: And I ain't seen these people in 20 years. I'm telling you, when they said my name and crossed the stage, it was like, who was them?
4: Wow.
3: When,
4: yeah, I know.
3: When, right.
4: Yeah.
3: 20 years.
4: Yeah, I know.
3: Looking around, it's like, oh, who are dang. These people? Right. Who are these people? And I know you. You was right. in, like, this is the hallway all over right. again. Mm. And so sometimes you just need that familiarity right. because we just be out here alone, not know nothing
4: That's
3: to grab
4: my point.
3: On to.
4: That's my
3: Nobody
4: point.
3: To that sees you, that knows
2: it's like your
3: you.
2: Pain, it's like your pain is their happiness.
3: Yeah.
2: And that's sick, ain't it?
3: Yeah.
2: That's a true evil spirit that we struggling with today.
3: Yeah.
2: And you can see it behind just how streets is empty and you can't even remember. I used to can walk down the block and just speak mm-hmm. and say, hey, everybody. Physically out the mouth. Now you texting somebody. Now
3: yeah.
2: you don't mm-hmm. see nobody's, you know, is
3: no.
2: y'all safe? Where are you at today mentally? Because mm-hmm. to just go out and engage with people and you don't know what stuff they got going on, it's like you got to protect your peace.
3: Well, mm-hmm. you do.
2: You know what I'm saying? Because it's that much important to love yourself than allow yourself to just fit in. Mm-hmm. And when you know better, there's no way you can do that.
4: Right.
3: That's true.
2: You know?
3: And I was just going to mention that, like, we had, I'll say, over 300 people out there, mm-hmm. black people,
2: right.
3: Latino people.
2: Right.
3: We ain't seen each other in years, but we family.
2: Right.
3: And it's like, can't nobody come into this. This is CMA.
4: Mm-hmm.
3: Whether I liked you 20 years ago or not,
4: mm-hmm.
3: this is CMA. And so
4: mm-hmm.
3: we need to build that affirmation.
2: Right.
3: Like, you are able to be you here, no matter how long it took you to get here.
4: Yeah.
3: Or even come back. You're able to be you here. And we don't have that. The church used to be that.
4: The church used to be that. I was
3: mm-hmm.
4: just, and that's what I'm saying.
3: Mm-hmm.
4: The church was such a pivotal... I can only speak about me, but for me growing up, it was pivotal. It was a staple. It was what I knew was going to happen at least 5 to 6 days
3: mm-hmm.
4: a week.
3: Mm-hmm.
4: And I knew it wasn't no, I'm whining because I got to get dressed because I got to go. Mama was like, we passed that. Like, listen, at 9, you know to get yourself up, get dressed, put this dress on.
3: Mm-hmm.
4: I done took you a bath that night. You know what I'm
3: mm-hmm.
4: saying? So there were staples that
3: mm-hmm.
4: you did. And even saying that, dang, I got to knead into something else.
2: Mm-hmm.
4: 'Cause now we talking about kids who ain't even got that staple.

0: and that's the piece that I'm going into, mm-hmm. is that there is no regularity because none has been put in place. Mm-hmm. You know, I taught over here, you know, down the street here, second graders, taught over there in Decatur, second graders. And you know what I constantly did every day? Maintenance on them. Mm-hmm. I wash faces with wet wipes. I got paste and toothbrushes and little cubbies with their names on it, because they need to understand this is the preparation that you were supposed to do at home, but because you didn't, here it is here. Yeah. And this was their regular pace. Like, they would come in, take their tooth. They knew what to do as soon as it established. Here we doing it every single day. But my thing is, why am I doing this every single day? Why is that? And even if you have parent-teacher conferences, and even if you suggest it, it's always taken as an offense instead of, and that's one thing that, you know, it's how you reel people in and how you keep the maintenance going and how do you relay the message that needs to be given to the people who already are up in defense. Mm-hmm. Because if I'm taking your thoughts of how things are going in my life, then you must be talking about me. Then it must be a negative turn on the spin.
1: I see.
0: You understand what I'm saying? Yeah. So young girls and young guys who are raising kids, you got to be so, we were just talking about this morning about, because we ran the homeless shelter here in Champaign County, the family shelter. And so we had experiences with various families. We don't want to name names and anything like that, but we had various experiences with people with children. Okay. And that was one thing, is like, there was no regularity to that, even though you try to implement it. How do you, when we living in a life of chaos, how do you give anything that's normal, anything that's regular, anything that I can solidify in my life? Like, this is going to be a staple no matter what I do, no matter where we go. You know what I'm saying? And I don't think kids have that even supportive way of thinking from their parents, because the parents don't even know what to do.
1: Yeah.
0: Because we're set up in a fail right now. We're set up in a complete fail right now. And the understanding of us getting on this bandwagon where we help one another, it sounds so cliche and it sounds so easy, right? Because everybody's like, I could donate, but you won't even do it to the person that's in the house.
1: Right.
0: So how do the person that's in the house even trust you, but you got the audacity to go outside of the house and do it?
1: Mm-hmm. Mm-hmm.
0: You know what I'm saying? So it's the concept of, what are you really building?
1: Mm-hmm.
0: Are you really building community? Because community starts at home. Your first fruits should be given at the house. You know what I'm saying?
2: That's how you can tell who has those type of teachings behind some of the kids when they come outside.
0: Man.
2: What type of, you know, dignity, integrity that you have, you know, at least from the discipline that you're supposed to have from your home. You're
1: right.
2: Supposed to came out here with that first, because this is how I was taught before I got to engage with any of y'all. So I should have way more sense to, I can't do this. Y'all might can get the pass to do that, but my people said I couldn't.
1: Sure.
2: I had to be at the house at 8:30. Y'all could stay out to 12, 1 o'clock. I couldn't.
1: Yeah.
2: You know what I'm saying? But when I start to want to pick up those behaviors,
1: mm-hmm.
2: I start to sneak out, mm-hmm. because I'm feeling like I'm supposed to have the same rights to do what they doing.
1: Sure.
2: Because I'm looking over in somebody else's yard instead of focus on what I'm doing. So I was always wanting to just, if it looked cool over there or opportunity or something, you'll go over there because you want to see what can happen for you.
1: Back in
2: you
1: the day.
2: Go, and then you get some stuff going on in your life.
1: Yeah.
2: That there wasn't no rules and no book to tell you, once you did this and then this going to do it, then you start, cause especially like dating. I tell them, well, now that I'm older, I say, hey, listen, I would really take care of my business like from 18 to 25, 30, however long, to get myself established so I know where I'm going and what I bring to the table for me as a man.
1: Yeah.
2: Now I can start kind of focusing and dealing with trying to have relationship and maybe friendship and stuff, but not moving too fast.
0: Right.
2: Because see, we thinking now, and that's another thing I feel we messed up with, fellas. Just because we meet women doesn't mean we should be

0: to go for, you know, bedroom favors off the flip, because that messes up everything before we even know each other. So if we don't have a genuine build, we gonna misconstrue and take advantage and disrespect each other behind lies because we using lust instead of learning. You know what I'm saying? Because remember, moving forward, because if we move forward and have something built without true intentions, we might have a child that we really ain't really gonna be there together. So you know what I'm saying? And that's a responsibility that we need to have more control over today, because there's a lot of kids out here that really ain't wanted like that. And you can say you love them, but you really don't want it. Because the situation that you started with didn't plan out how you supposed to be.
1: It's true. And we could do that, like, I could take it pan out away from babies and just go to projects, too. That's how we lose friends and lose anything that we are trying to nurture, and we do not take the time to get to know each other, to learn what each other likes, dislike, who you are, what your truths are, what do you even feel about freedom. When we don't take time to do that, then we messing up whatever we are intending to grow. And those are not the conditions for growth. Yeah, and we have to consider that. We have to raise our consciousness. But in raising that consciousness, it needs to, again, be away from the system that we currently have. You know, when we think about winning, when I think about winning, I think about a world that does not require exploitation to have abundance. That's winning to me. For others, winning is a home, right? A mortgage, a bill. That's a win. That's not a win for me. A win is making sure that all of my people are good. You don't have to ever worry about where you sleep. Ever. That's how I know, we won. Not that everybody gets an all-expense-paid trip to X, Y, and Z. And so now we just have to raise in consciousness. This is about, what is a new version of stunting? What does stunting look like outside of capitalism, right? How do we affirm each other? How do we know we feel good in our personhood? We have to be confident in defining those things, because without it, we just going into a loop. We don't even know what we fighting for, just what we know we fighting against. And that's not generative. We can't grow from that. Always so knowing what we fighting against. I don't care. What if they not even a threat? We just
2: I'm serious. Like, what you're talking about is a reassessment and reevaluation, and really performing this check on yourself, like doing a personal inventory.
1: You must
2: every day. And I'm not talking about on the things that you think, because some things you need to just take personal inventory on. What's your spending habits? What does that look like, and why? These are questions you should be asking yourself. What do you eat, and why? You know, what do you ingest in your body? Because in turn, this is also another ploy for us to be interjected into another system of healthcare. So now you're talking about the repetitive cycle of everything. So now I'm talking about, if you're talking about doing inventory and reassessing everything that we think in order for us to not be in that cycle of whatever they got us in right now. I don't even know what to call this, a nightmare. I mean, I think that's kind of fair. All right. So we're going to lead with that. But anyway, like, seriously, this is a nightmare. This is a nightmare. And you know what? I don't know if I'm even... just like thinking of different things. How much more do you think we need to do? Like right now, right? Because we're talking. What would it look like if right now you had open space and you could get about 100 people to show up for an event right now? What would you focus on?
1: Wow, that's a really good question.
2: Because you know we can make it happen.
1: Yeah, I don't know. I think professionally, it really just depends. Right now, our attention is at violence.
0: Some type of therapeutic, you know, emotional intelligence rebuilding, so you can understand how to navigate these different traumas and things. Because I'm like, it's got to be something dealing with mental health, because I don't believe that we really accept that life kicked us down like like that. Mm-hmm. Life kicked us down mm-hmm. like that because it's so bad that when we can really come outside and don't look at my brother and sister as that's who you is. You are op or whatever right. these weird words that's coming up to just bring hate and hurt. Because only time when you say something like that, you either hurt or misunderstanding something.
1: It's
0: so
1: true.
0: You taking this to the most adolescent way to handle it, to just crash out or just lose yourself behind you not having a way how to handle things. And that's why I think people lack on how to handle, de-escalate, these different things that give you a chance to live.
1: And I get that, but in our current neo-colonial condition, right, violence is our MO.
3: Mm-hmm.
1: Like, think about 9/11 when that happened. We didn't know who did it,
3: mm-hmm.
1: but we already had troops going someplace to
3: right,
1: handle it.
3: Right.
1: We said, we don't know who to look.
3: Right.
1: But we got 1,100 people coming
3: right
1: now.
3: Right.
1: You better run.
0: So it sounds like once they do the war, then we seem like we the ones that get picked on.
1: Yes.
0: That's basically how you saying, like, somebody got to get picked on if something
1: Everybody.
0: Go bad.
3: Absolutely.
1: But
3: that's
1: also
3: what it
1: who
3: is.
1: We are.
3: Yeah.
1: Nothing in America came by peace and love.
3: No.
1: And so violence is in the soil.
3: Yeah.
1: And so what we have to remember is we don't need to pathologize the behavior that is the MO of the nation that we are in.
3: Thank right. you.
1: It's only an issue when black boys do it, but when your troops do it, it's cool.
0: Right.
1: Okay.
3: Yeah.
1: No, they
3: go
1: veterans.
3: Ahead.
1: Let them be veterans. Now.
3: What you say? Ashe.
1: Now, so if we have
3: right.
1: an event, how do we begin to think about our boys as soldiers? Now, how do we treat these soldiers who are fighting in a war that ain't nobody asked them to fight?
3: Right.
1: Now, how do we talk to soldiers if we think about it in that way?
3: Mm-hmm.
1: Because ain't nobody going to do anything that don't make sense. And
3: right.
1: so if I love you, the best demonstration of my love for you is to show my protection
3: mm-hmm.
1: or my willingness to protect you right mm-hmm. now in our neo-colonial state. That's violence.
3: Mm-hmm.
1: And we cannot play with that. You come for mine, I'm coming for yours.
3: Right.
1: That's how we show love. And so their version of showing love to each other is rooted in the nastiness that is the world, not
3: yes.
1: blackness. Like, this is just the world that we live in, and
3: absolutely.
1: They are exhibiting and exuding the behavior that we have taught them, whether we like it or not,
3: mm-hmm.
1: or whether we want to be accountable to it or not.
3: So
1: and
3: true.
1: So,
3: mm.
1: My willingness not to see you as my brother is because I don't talk to my brother.
0: Right.
1: My blood brother.
0: Right.
1: I don't know who that is.
0: Right.
1: So you, Mr. Stranger Man, want me to, not literally, right. but I'm saying.
3: Wait,
1: yes.
3: Yeah. We're understanding,
1: you know,
3: yeah.
1: Mr. Stranger Man, want
3: right.
1: me to soul brother and care for you? When there's people, when we share the same womb,
3: mm-hmm.
1: and I'm not talking to them.
3: Right on. Because you
0: that's
3: telling the truth. Lord,
0: I'm not. That's why I say that damaged us, that has us so guarded, because when you get a scar from a family member,
1: mm-hmm,
0: right,
1: mm-hmm.
0: and I just want to go in all areas of how it can be. You could have been through, you know, family members, molestation, all types
1: mm-hmm.
0: of stuff that goes on a lot in our culture that is secretly find out years later and down
1: mm-hmm.
0: in decades. No, big mama told you, great, you know, and you like, really, I didn't know that.
1: Mm-hmm.
0: You know, so it's so much stuff that goes on, and you try to heal from all these things
1: yeah.
0: because, remember, ain't no real therapist as we going through these things. So we start elevating through different characters and changes we have in our life, because after that, just if something get your innocence get temper with a change. Now it turns into a person. Now I might become a gangbanger, a drinker, or something, because this is where I channeled this stuff at.
1: Yeah.
0: Everything that was almost close to comfort, because it made me harder, tougher, because I can go over here and be angry and be mad and do all the
1: it's
0: stuff.
1: It's what
0: that,
1: you needed.
0: You know,
1: yeah.
0: right. So
1: to
0: that's
1: survive.
0: A fake therapeutic
1: mm-hmm.
0: area that we go and soak up so much more, because with that, here's everybody else's problems you finna start reacting and covering and engaging
1: mm-hmm.
0: with. You know, you just be grateful that you made it out of that.
1: Right.
0: You
1: mm-hmm.
0: know, to even seeing that I was almost finna get in a way and probably would have never came back. When you look at all the smoke that cleared up,
1: mm-hmm.
0: there's a lot of people gone that we don't know no more, that used to be with
1: us. Oh, yeah. Oh, yeah. And we have to have grace. And so, like,
0: man.
1: I remember a couple of years ago on campus, it was a few, like, black organizations. It's like, you know, we got to speak to each other. We got to speak when we out.
2: Right.
1: We got to speak. Okay, cool. Do y'all know what it took me to get out of my house and what I got to do up here in order to just be okay? Right. Now you want me to speak to you?
0: Right.
1: Please.
0: Right.
1: Please. me and us up here,
0: right.
1: We got a lot to worry about. And one of them ain't talking
2: it's
1: to
2: the
1: you.
2: Truth, right.
1: You feel me?
2: It's the
1: and
2: truth.
1: So we also just need to expand our grace. Like, I'm not going to take that personally. I'm still going to wish you a good day.
0: Right.
1: That's
2: but
1: it.
2: But see, that's rounding back, too.
1: Mm.
2: You know what I'm saying? And I think that's one thing, you know, I lived in a world where I was one and done.
1: Mm-hmm.
2: If you disrespect me that one time, I don't need to come back and get that second round. So that one and done mentality in your mind can devastate and make you miss out on real people that would have been impactful in your life. Yes. But you can't explain that to somebody who's still struggling with even speaking in public.
1: Oh, yeah.
2: You know what I'm saying? Because some people won't even have a conversation, let alone say, hey, I know a young lady right now who will stay hidden in a room all day long, lights out, everything off. But if I call on her, guess where she coming? And be all bright and happy tail, just like ain't nothing ever been happening.
1: Right.
2: And so I'm like, sometimes you have to call people out of their comfort zone in order for them to operate at their higher selves. And this is a time-sensitive manner. It might not happen on the first time. Mm-hmm. It might not happen on the second, but it's the 10th time.
1: Yeah, and we're living in a traumatized world.
2: Yes, we are.
1: I think about so many young brothers I've worked with. You know, they coming into a room and you could just tell, like, I'm just...
2: You on edge.
1: I don't know what's happening.
2: Mm-hmm.
1: I don't expect you to speak to me if you in that state.
2: Right.
1: But we have people who will be antagonistic to that person.
2: Yes, they will.
1: Who's just trying to... I don't know if people in this room trying to get me.
2: I know.
1: They just trying to be settled in. And so...
2: You're right.
1: Yeah, how do we build that grace? Knowing that everybody is struggling.
2: Yeah. Yeah.
1: If you are alive, if you could breathe.
2: If what you say, if you under the sound of my voice.
1: Okay, if you was under the sound of my voice.
2: Literally.
1: I know you have
2: and that's the reality of it right now. Yeah. Everybody dealing with something. You know. And it just takes one person though to make that impact. And are you that one person?
1: Mm.
2: You know what I'm saying?
0: Bringing the message, you know, 'cause yeah. Like I said, it's the consistency. That's the discipline too. The consistency is showing that you really serious.
1: It's true.
0: Mm-hmm. You know what I'm saying? So a lot of stuff we can't blame nobody or whatever. Certain stuff we gotta put our boots down to the ground or our eyes on the book or you know humble ourselves and ask for help.
1: I say.
0: You know what
1: yes.
0: I'm saying? Because like I keep saying, man, it's not coming to us for free. We gotta go out here and find it and ask questions and be in the places that. Well, I'm looking for things to happen, libraries, look up shows, seminars, stuff that will, and start going. Maybe you probably have a good time.
2: And
0: you
2: I know. Thank
0: you.
2: Thank you.
0: If you keep going to the same events of just a club with people hanging out and it's no substance,
2: intoxicated.
0: You ain't getting no cards or nothing
1: yeah.
0: to make no business moves.
2: Intoxicated.
0: Or, you know, set up
1: intoxicated,
0: deals.
1: Yeah.
2: Yeah.
0: You know, come on now. We got to have a real purpose of being out
1: we
0: here
1: do.
0: Trying to network. Networking, trying to find the best.
1: Mm-hmm.
2: I'm telling you, we at that time period right now.
0: Absolutely.
2: Where we're in such a push right now, you know what I'm saying? Just for us to see some changes within our community.
1: Yeah.
2: I think that's where we are.
1: Yeah.
2: And right now, it needs to be some type of formulation where it has to happen. And if this has to be one of the participating host sites, we gonna have to talk about that.
1: But what do people want?
2: I know. That's the real
1: right.
2: question. We've
1: and
2: been
1: so
2: asking
1: like,
2: that for a long time.
1: I think I've made so many assumptions.
2: Yes.
1: Just being young and arrogant. One, you know, that just comes with,
2: no,
1: like, oh,
2: no.
1: I know what to do.
2: I know, right.
1: Don't you worry about
2: no.
1: it.
2: No.
1: Right.
2: Right.
1: But, you know, I think some of that is just like, you young, you dumb, you don't know nothing about it. An additional piece to that is we... Oh, I lost my train of thought. But, yeah, I lost it.
2: No, you didn't. You were talking about us, what do people want?
1: Oh, right. We
2: Go
1: have
2: ahead.
1: To figure out.
2: Mm-hmm.
1: Thank you so much.
2: Yep.
1: If you are a person that thinks violence is okay,
2: mm-hmm.
1: you're probably not going to come to an anti-violence event.
2: Yeah.
1: That's just my, I don't know. I'm freestyling there.
2: Okay.
1: I don't know.
2: I mean, that was upper class now.
3: You did it. All right. I believe. I believe now. I believe.
1: How do we then begin to talk about transformation in a way that doesn't require you to negate your personhood?
3: Mm-hmm.
1: Right? This is how I know to protect myself, to love myself,
3: mm-hmm.
1: to self-preservation.
0: I just feel like once you, just like going to a job and you interview and they ask you your credentials, I believe we should be able to have something to share to allow us to be interesting.
1: Mm.
0: Because if I'm not interesting to you because I'm basically like the wonders of the world until I come out and share and then I light the day up or light our engagement up, now it's worth it because you're like, hey, you know what? Take my number down or
2: yeah.
0: hey, let's meet again. Yeah. You know, because when the energy makes sense and the connection makes sense, the Most High gonna make the connection.
1: Oh,
0: and it worked. We done it. We done it.
1: Mm-hmm.
0: So we know that the right spirit and the right mindset. And through all our ups and downs, we cried and seen rough times and,
1: mm-hmm.
0: and was just there supporting. And that meant a lot to just knowing that, hey, come through and enjoy the hey, pull off. And if you sleep, you sleep.
1: Mm-hmm.
0: You know it's comfortable, it's love.
1: Yeah.
0: You know what I'm saying? And it ain't nothing but the same. And I say, when you're a genuine person, I ain't going to never let nobody take that from me.
1: Mm.
3: Right.
0: Because I know the world going to have different belief systems than me. Because I believe in the Most High. I know what's right.
1: Mm-hmm.
0: I know love is power.
2: Right.
1: Yeah.
0: You know, I know unity is king.
2: Yes. Mm-hmm.
0: You know what I'm saying?
2: Absolutely.
0: And the wisdom that is shared from the woman, that's the queen.
1: Yeah.
0: Because we got to understand our roles and who we are. Because if we don't understand when we say God, it's not arrogant. You mean you have good intentions in the world. You know
1: mm-hmm.
0: what I'm saying? You here for a purpose to elevate and make people be better.
1: Mm-hmm.
0: We all starting from pups and trying to learn to be, at least be equal. Because sharing information to make a human being, that's supposed to be mandatory.
1: Mm-hmm.
0: I don't never want to hold the secrets for you to be a better human being.
1: Yeah.
0: You know, especially when you're talking about living in the Most High Spirit to upraise the consciousness for people to know the truth and live in the truth.
3: Mm-hmm.
0: I love the truth. I don't tell me nothing different. Just make sure it's the truth.
1: I mean, that some people just want you to stumble so they can have something to talk about, too.
3: Mm-hmm.
1: So they're going
0: those people in the class of their own.
1: Well, I should.
0: Yeah,
1: I should.
0: When you knowing it's so far of ignorance, because that's when you call raising your frequency,
1: mm-hmm.
0: because that don't affect me, because I already know that's low nature.
1: Mm-hmm.
0: You feel me? That's why we never connect, because I already know what that's at.
1: Mm-hmm.
0: I can look over there and see that. I can feel that
1: mm-hmm.
0: when I can just get a small session of anything that they share.
3: Ooh, but you know what? I gotta hit this while we got like 4 minutes left. You know, we always have a meeting about planning, right? We always have a meeting about planning, you know, and in preparation for the plan, you always planning for an event to go right. Rarely ever do I hear people say, I'm gonna plan for the things that go wrong.
1: Mm. Mm.
3: So I think in order to build something up, you need to start from the back forward.
1: Oh, yeah.
3: You know what I'm saying? I think you should start with what's the possibilities of a no? What's the possibilities of a fail? What's the possibilities if we don't get this? What are the other avenues that we can take? And we're talking about building with people, right? So what if you don't get 10 people that show up? What's the alternative response that you could support yourself in doing? I got all their numbers. Maybe I'll suggest a Zoom and not a in-person.
1: Mm-hmm.
3: Maybe, you know, I can send them out a flyer to their house if they did their address or whatever address change.
1: Mm-hmm.
3: And I think in preparing what I've learned now in life, if I prepare with the fail already taken care of, then when it proceeds in the process of me succeeding, I won't be disappointed because I didn't already handle it and I know how to handle what the fail is.
1: It's so interesting. That's a part of my studies. I talk about fugitive failure.
3: And so, what?
1: Yeah.
3: For real?
1: At my school, for real.
3: Wow.
1: And I talk about, for revolutionaries, we don't fail.
0: Right.
1: But this idea of fugitivity, we are just trying to remain elusive. We start from that fail. Like, oh, we know we can't go that way. We will never go that way again.
0: Right.
1: Move on.
3: So, I love that.
1: Thank you so much.
3: I love that. That's the unison of unity
1: mm-hmm.
3: right there. That's the spirit of the God that we serve
1: mm-hmm.
3: right there. Because there's nothing that's in you that ain't in me.
1: Right.
3: You know that?
1: Right.
3: And there's nothing that's in him that's not in me. Right. And so when we're merging together, it all makes sense. Mm-hmm. So that's why I can meet you, Posey, one day and have you over at the crib the next. Right. You know what I'm saying? You know what I mean? Yeah. And that's how you find, and I really want people to figure out your soul tribe. Because I feel like this is what we're coming on. I'm on the precipice of meeting everybody that I need to meet right now that's going to move me to that next level. Mm-hmm. And I know this. You know what I'm saying? So I've lived in different states. I've lived in Tennessee. I lived in Houston, Texas. Mm-hmm. You know what I'm saying? And I would meet people that would, here we go. And here you go. You're gone? Mm-hmm. Yeah, I'm gone again. I know it's crazy, but... Yeah. You know what I'm saying? It's that landing spot that everybody is looking for that safety. Mm. And I think that's the issue right now. We don't have real religions and relationships online no more. This is what everybody's doing. Everybody's a pastor, a preacher, an assistant, associate who got a word. Who actually got a word for real? Mm. Who actually got... You know what I'm saying? The capabilities to speak into your life and you see the things take the difference. Anyway, y'all, it's like 4:00. Y'all gonna say goodbye. Let's get out of here.
1: Toodles. Thank you so much for having me.
3: Absolutely. Posey, you coming back?
1: Yes.
3: Thank you so much. We appreciate you.
1: Oh, yeah.
3: Absolutely. Yes.
0: All right.
3: Yeah.
0: All right.
3: Okay.
1: Ashe.
3: All right. All right. Y'all have a good one.
0: Peace.
3: We out of here.

0: is Divine Choice, and this song is dedicated to that very special someone that brings me balance, a beautiful tree that was breaking down until the connection connected. This one's for you. But listen.
1: Balance.
2: Yeah.

She got that body, that body, body, you know I want. She got that body, body, you know I want. She got that body, body, you know I want. She got that body, body, you know I want.

0: So I was thinking that maybe we could do dinner sometime.
1: Yeah, that sounds good.
2: Oh, hey. What's up, baby? How are you?
1: Hey, how are you?
0: Oh, hold on a second. So, who was that?
1: Oh, that's just my ex. There's nothing going on. We're just best friends right now.
0: What?

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0: Okay. That was Journey right there on 104.5 WRFU. Our disclaimer does say WRFU is an open forum for Urbana-Champaign community. Views expressed of those of the speakers are not intended to represent WRFU UCIMC. And that is why I am your boy, DJ BJ Clark. Beautiful day. Protect your energy. That's the kind of message I have for those folks today here at 104.5. 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You know what? All the love and support they give me, DJ BJ Clark. Can I thank you guys? Thank you guys. All right? I appreciate you guys. You know, one of the greatest responsibilities that we have in life and you have in life is protecting your energy. Your energy shapes your thoughts, your attitude, your decisions, and ultimately your future. Okay? Ultimately your future. If you allow negativity, drama, fear, or someone else's opinion and others to control your spirit, it's easy to lose sight of the person you were created to be. And you guys know, as a positive person, and that's the hat and that's the armor I put on every single day. I put the armor of positivity on every single day. All right? And my positivity is tested from sun up to sundown. And that's why I always stay alert about how I protect my energy. And see, here's the thing, folks. Not everyone deserves ultimate, unlimited access to your time, to your heart, or your peace. Yeah. Sometimes protecting your energy means saying no without feeling guilty. Sometimes it means walking away from situations that constantly drain you. Sometimes it means choosing silence over an argument and growth over proving a point. The people you surround yourself with matter. Spend your life around those who encourage your dreams, celebrate your victories, challenge you to become better, and remind you of your purpose. Positive people don't just make life more enjoyable. They help you become the best version of yourself. Remember, guys, you can't pour into others if your own cup is empty. You have to rest when you need to. 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Spend time with the people you love. Laugh often, please, and thank you. Protect your peace just as much as you would protect your goals and your dreams. Staying true to who you are isn't always easy. The world will constantly try to convince you to become someone else. Just to fit in. You know? Sometimes we feel like we have to fit in. Be a part of the crowd. Sometimes we're out here chasing approval. You want to chase approval? You want everybody to like you? I get it. Or here's the thing. Some of us compromise your value. You want to compromise your value. You want to make yourself smaller to fit in a space to where other people are. And you know you don't fit there. But here's the thing. Real strength comes from knowing who you are and refusing to let temporary opinions change your permanent purpose. Uh-huh. See, guys, your kindness is not weakness. I have to remind myself that on a day-to-day basis. Your kindness is not weakness. Your integrity is not outdated. Your compassion is not something to apologize for. Stay humble. Stay grateful. And keep your character stronger than your criticism and all the haters and all the circumstances that may be coming your way. Your character, that is who you are. And at the end of the day, your greatest success won't be measured by how famous you are, how famous you became or become, or how much money you've earned or spent. It will be measured by whether you stayed true to your values, treated people with respect, live a life you could be proud of. That's why I say protect your energy, protect your peace, protect your purpose. Because the more you protect what is good within you, the brighter your light will become. And that light has the power to inspire everyone around you. I want you guys to be positive and stay positive. 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
1: Cause she not chosen, I'm doing my own thing. I'm having fun, letting writing show the planes. Take a side step, let's write a side story. Take a deep breath.

Yes. Friends all the way from North Dakota sent that one down here in Central Illinois. And that one's called The Warm Cabin by Nero Diver. I believe I'm pronouncing that correct. If not, one of these days I'll have him on for an interview and we'll talk more about his music and their music and the process. You know, I'm just extremely excited for today. I have a special guest waiting in the wings, you know. Got a special guest waiting for me. And we're gonna get her on the line. All right. I've been promoting this interview for I don't know how long. I think it's been about a month since we made the announcement that we're getting back into the interviews, you know. Interviews. And that's the thing. I want to thank, first and foremost, all the independent artists that keep submitting music to 104.5 WRFU. I want to thank the community for all the love and support that you're always pouring into 104.5. So I want to thank y'all. And, you know, I'm always full of positive messages, and that's what life's about. It's about being positive and staying positive, right? And today I'm talking about protect your peace, protect your energy, okay? And then here's the thing. I want to just give you something to feed off of until I get back off the interview, because I want to get the interview. I want to get Jacqueline on the interview with us here. But protect your peace, protect your energy. That is the message for today. Here we are, July 30th, all right? Getting ready to break into a new month. But success isn't built only by the goals you achieve. I know a lot of people want to measure success on the things we have and the titles and the positions we hold at work or the house or the car we drive. But let's be honest. Success isn't built only by goals and what you have achieved. It's built by the condition of the person pursuing the goals. It's who you're becoming, all right? It's the journey. I always tell the kids, I mean, it's great to have these goals and dreams, but the real question is, guys, who do you want to become? And what is the process of becoming that bigger, better version of yourself, the best version? That's why I always tell anyone that really wants to go through that journey, I say protect your peace and your energy. It isn't selfish. It isn't weird. And a matter of fact, it's one of the wisest investments you can make in yourself. Okay? Is invest in you. Invest in your partner, your girlfriend, your husband, your wife, whoever, your kids, for crying out loud. Invest in your kids. All right? That's what's priceless. Hey, guys, we'll be right back with Jacqueline G on 104.5 WRFU. Here's Journey with Priceless.

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You can visit Journey by going to on Instagram. Big shout out to Journey first and foremost. I want to thank you, Journey, for that wonderful song. I'm not going to waste any more time here, folks. I got to get my ducks in a row, so to speak. I'm excited. Now, it's been a while. 4512. It's been a while since I had a live interview. Well, I mean, it would be awesome if it was in person. But here we are. Still virtual. That was the one wonderful thing about the whole COVID thing. It taught us how to connect with people via Zoom or Instagram or just as, you know what I'm saying? So there are some positive things to take from that moment in our lives, that difficult, hard time, right? What's up, y'all? Before we get started, I want to say WRFU is an open forum for Urbana-Champaign community. Views expressive of those of the speakers are not intended to represent WRFU, UC, INC, or Urbana Socialist Forum. You know what time it is, baby. Let's make it do what it do. Watch this. Y'all ready?

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1: Hello. Well,
0: hey, what's going on? It's your boy, DJ BJ Clark, and I want to welcome you to the show today. And you guys don't know who I have on the line, but, you know, I just want to first and foremost say thank you for your time and your energy, because today we're talking about energy. Okay.
1: Yeah.
0: I want to thank you for this exclusive interview with the one and only Jacqueline G from Canada. Okay.
1: Thank you so much for having me.
0: Yes, ma'am. Yes, ma'am. Okay.
1: How are you doing?
0: You know me. I feel like I've known you forever. Okay.
1: Yeah. So go way back.
0: We're just gonna just jump right into it. Okay,
1: yes,
0: Jacqueline. Jacqueline G, first, before we get started, could you first let people know where you're calling from, first and foremost, or where we're connecting from? And besides music, what else are you passionate about? We'll start there.
1: So my name is Jacqueline G. I am a singer-songwriter from Vancouver, British Columbia, Canada. And I write music rooted in real life,
0: mm-hmm.
1: Love, heartbreak, healing, resilience, and like just, you know, honest moments that shape us.
0: Mm-hmm.
1: I'm passionate about a lot of things. I love art and poetry, and I feel very inspired just living here in Canada, in British Columbia. We're just surrounded by nature, and there's just
0: That's
1: so much
0: beautiful.
1: To draw inspiration from.
0: Yeah.
1: I just got back from a camping trip, actually. So
0: I'm jealous.
1: Yeah.
0: So tell us, really I want to go camping so bad. You know what I'm saying? Just to be outdoors, you know.
1: Yeah, I feel very rejuvenated. I had no cell phone service out there, so
0: beautiful.
1: I kind of just
0: beautiful.
1: Got to just connect with nature, and that was great for my mental well-being.
0: Well, Jacqueline, I want to welcome you to 104.5 WRFU. And for our listeners who are hearing or going to hear your music for the first time and getting to know you, who is Jacqueline G? You know, who is Jacqueline G?
1: Well, I am a mother, first of all.
0: Uh-huh.
1: I have two amazing boys. They're 5 and 8, and I've been making music since I was a little girl. I started when I was probably 5.
0: Mm-hmm.
1: And my brother actually used to make beats. So I would kind of go down into the studio with him, and I would listen to him make beats.
0: Fine.
1: And he had a whole wall of records behind him.
0: Uh-huh.
1: And so I would kind of just like take those and go up to my room and listen to those. It was a lot of like underground hip hop.
0: Uh-huh.
1: A lot of like the Fugees and Lauryn Hill and the Roots. So, yeah, and, like, he would make beats, and I would record little hooks on them for him, and that's kind of where it all started. And then it's kind of just, yeah, it's just kind of gone off from there.
0: Music has been a part of your life even when you didn't even know music was music, you know?
1: Yeah, absolutely, for sure, yeah. And I know it goes back in my bloodline, too. Like, my great-grandfather, he moved here to Canada from Wales,
0: mm-hmm.
1: in, like, 1920s, and he was the first to start the concert series in Winnipeg.
0: Oh, nice.
1: Yeah, so he started the Playhouse Theater and put on the concerts before anyone else had, and he was also a classic pianist as well. So
0: cool.
1: I'm assuming that's where I get the music from, but I don't know.
0: Oh, yeah. It's definitely in the bloodline. You know, it's in there.
1: Yeah.
0: And here's the thing. I can't wait for people to hear what we have upcoming for the folks that are listening online at WRFU.net, and also those that are listening on Instagram and TikTok, and also 104.5 WRFU. Now, Jacqueline G, you're from Canada. How has growing up there in Canada influenced your sound and songwriting?
1: Well, like I said, it's like we're surrounded by so much nature. Like, we've got the mountains and forests and rivers and the ocean. And, like, I just think it just naturally kind of found its way into my music, and I really do try to utilize that. It's like such a great backdrop to have in your music, and just to naturally just draw inspiration from. And it just makes it feel very like cinematic and atmospheric. And then, like, at the same time, there's such a, like, a great community of songwriters here and, like, other artists and that I've been privileged to work with. Like, the producer of the song, his name is Chinnanjetti.
0: Okay.
1: And, yeah, he's an amazing artist. And so I was honored and very blessed to be able to sit down with him and create this song with him. So, yeah, just grateful to be able to have done that.
0: So I want to congratulate you on your new single. Since, I mean, that's why we're sitting here. That's the purpose of this interview, right? Is you have a new single, and it's called Sink or Swim, all right?
1: Yes.
0: And Jacqueline, what inspired you to write this song? And could you give us a little backstory on it? And then also let our listeners know how they can connect with you and the song.
1: Yeah. So Sink or Swim, just the title of that has been kind of floating around in my mind for like a decade. Like I used to tour consistently and I would write songs and make albums and I would always have this Sink or Swim title in my mind. And for some reason at the time I didn't act on it, but I do believe that everything happens for a reason and timing is very, concise. And so, yeah, just as of recently, I sat down with that producer, Chinnanjetti, and that was the first title that came to my mind. I was like, I need to write a song called Sink or Swim. And he's like, Sink or Swim, I love that. So we just immediately started feeding off of each other's energies and getting into it, and it just kind of flowed so naturally out of me. And so when I started writing it, it was about a relationship that I was going through.
0: I was going to say the title Sink or Swim is very powerful. So what does it personally mean to you?
1: Well, it was about like that push-pull dynamic in a relationship. But then kind of like halfway through when I started writing it, I was like, wait a second, like this is kind of about myself. Like I was kind of noticing like tendencies within myself, like the avoidant tendencies that I have. And so for me, this was kind of like,
0: definitely a real life, like a real life experience that inspired you to write it.
1: Yeah, for sure.
0: Cool beans.
1: And I think I there was a lot of growth throughout the writing. Like, I mean, it took me a year to kind of finally get this song out. And, so yeah, a lot of growth throughout the process of making the song and coming to a lot of realizations about myself and, just, yeah, realizing that I can't just avoid things in life. I have to kind of face it head on. And, you know, there's a lot of moments where it's like, you know, day to day where you feel like, oh my gosh, like this is so hard, or like life is hard, or I have so many bills piling up, and it's like, you just can either sink in that, or you can choose to rise above that and just like persevere no matter what. And like, kind of just, I kind of look at life like that, like sink or swim. You just like, you swim against the current no matter what, and you're resilient and you are strong and you just keep going and there's no other option.
0: That's beautiful, Jacqueline. Now, would you say you're really a spiritual person, religious person? Because
1: I grew up going to church, and I've always had, like, I've had a lot of spiritual experiences throughout my life. Where for me, it's, like, undeniable. Like, I believe for sure in God and, like, higher power, and I feel like I've been being guided my whole life.
0: Do you feel like the song title Sink or Swim, do you feel like God kind of gave that to you a little bit and connected with the Holy Spirit in a way?
1: Yeah, I definitely think that God wanted me to write this song and that it's one of those songs that are meant to be. When I wrote the song, I felt like a big weight was lifted off my shoulders.
0: Oh, that's beautiful, yeah.
1: Like, it was like healing, and yeah, it was definitely one of those songs that are just that are supposed to be out there in the world. And so I do pray to God and I say, like, use me as a vessel and, like, whatever needs to be said, like, speak through me. So,
0: you know, Jacqueline, you know, we're going to take a pause because I want God to speak through the song that you wrote. So he can speak through you, through this music that you have. All right. Yeah. So what I want to do is give the artist a chance to connect with you, your lyrics and the vibe of the song, And we're going to go ahead and give them that big debut here at 104.5 of Sink or Swim. Now, is it out, or is it out for people to download, to go listen to it on YouTube, things like that?
1: Not yet. It will be tomorrow. So as of midnight tonight, it will be available everywhere. And my website is also launching today as well after this interview. So you can just head over to JacquelineGMusic.com, and that's spelled JacquelineGee.com. And all of my links are on there. So you've got the YouTube, Spotify, Apple Music. All of my links will be there. So it'll be super easy to find my music.
0: Beautiful. Beautiful. Yeah. Well, Jacqueline G, I always let my artists and my guests introduce their song to the world for the very first time. So, Jacqueline G, if you could do us all a favor and introduce your brand new debut single to 104.5. Go for it.
1: Well, my name is Jacqueline G, and this is Sink or Swim, and you are listening to it first at 104.5 Chicago. And thank you so much, DJ BJ Clark, for having me and for airing it for the very first time.

0: going in. Ladies and gentlemen, that was Jacqueline G, new single, Sink or Swim. Jacqueline, great, great song. Love it. Very cinematic, indie vibe, but I'm telling you, it was beautiful. Well done.
1: Thank you so much. And I really appreciate that. Thank you.
0: Definitely in that indie pop range there, and I feel it. It's definitely the. I felt you. I felt it. You know what I mean? Sink or swim.
1: Thank you.
0: You know.
1: Yes.
0: Now, who helped record the record, and who did the instrumentation behind it?
1: His name is Chinnan Jetty, and he's from Vancouver.
0: Okay.
1: You can look him on Instagram as well, just under Chinnan Jetty. That's spelled C-H-I-N, and then Njeti, I-N-J-E-T-I.
0: Beautiful, beautiful. Do you have any more songs with this artist here, this producer?
1: Yeah, we are working on a few songs right now. We're hoping to make a record together.
0: Mm-hmm.
1: That's the plan. I'm working on a lot of other music as well. So I'm very excited.
0: Now, your music blends with like the alternate like indie, soul, and a little bit of pop, I hear. And how would you describe your sound to someone who has never heard you before?
1: I for the past decade, I've been doing a lot of like R&B soul. And so this whole alternative indie soul genre is kind of new to me, but to be honest, I don't really like to box myself into like a specific genre. I really like to just experiment with different sounds. Just kind of let the listener decide where they see themselves and
0: why box yourself in, you know?
1: That
0: defeats the whole purpose of writing a song, Sink or Swim, you know what I mean?
1: Exactly.
0: You just put yourself in a box, you know. Now, you have some wonderful visuals that came out. I believe you put this out yesterday? It was like a little short video, right? Like 25 second clip. Now, is that a teaser to the music video coming up?
1: Yes, so the music video will be dropping tonight as well at midnight. So those were just teasers for that.
0: Now, how important is the storytelling through your music and video and artwork? How important is that to you? And what emotions do you hope listeners feel when they hear the song and also watch it on YouTube? Because it's going to be released on YouTube tonight. So I want people to get that feel, the whole visuals and feels, you know? So go ahead and tell us about the video. And then tell us what you want people to feel when they hear it and see it.
1: Yeah, so sometimes I'll just get an idea in my head and I need to act on it right away. And it's like that's what happened with Sink or Swim. When I write a song, sometimes it's not always urgent for me to go and write it, to make the music video.
0: Uh-huh.
1: But for this one, it was. And I had this idea, like I just seen, like I was having all these flashes go through my mind. I've seen a vintage car, I've seen a long highway and the ocean. Kind of like between the air and the sea. And I'd really tried to interpret that through. I also was dreaming a lot throughout the process of making the song, which is kind of unusual. Like I was getting like just like very cinematic dreams. So,
0: would we say prophetic dreams in a way?
1: Maybe.
0: Yeah.
1: Could be, yeah.
0: That's cool.
1: I would say, maybe. It would make sense that it would be. Just that it was just like such an urgency for me to get these visuals out. So I got the vintage car, and it's just me basically driving down a really long highway. It's called the Sea to Sky Highway in Vancouver.
0: Mm-hmm.
1: And it leads to Squamish, and it's got the mountains on one side and the ocean on the other. And I'm driving, and it's like my freedom. I'm just going with the wind, and
0: That's beautiful.
1: You can really like feel it when you're watching it, the emotion and the storytelling and the cinematic atmosphere. And then it transitions to me being at the water, and it's like I'm making that decision, like, do I sink, do I swim? I'm floating there.
0: Right.
1: And I think it's incredibly important for me to portray like how I'm seeing it in the music video. And I think a lot of people will give me like their take, they'll say, oh, well, this is what I see, and I'm like, no, just hold it right there. I gotta.
0: Right. It's what you see, you know?
1: Yeah.
0: It's what you feel.
1: And I think that the music, it doesn't end when the song is finished. Like, it ends when the visuals are able to be portrayed for me.
0: That's beautiful.
1: It kind of deepens the emotion that way. And for the emotions that I want people to feel, it's just, I just want them to feel understood. And, like, they can see themselves in the music, whether it's a relationship or just, like, you know, whatever they're going through in life. Like, you're always faced with that decision to sink or swim. And I know that life can be,
0: that's
1: like, messy.
0: That's true. And you know, every artist has moments of self-doubt, right?
1: Yeah.
0: And have you ever had a sink or swim moment in your own career?
1: Yeah, definitely. Like, especially when I was touring.

0: just wanting to prove to my kids that I will follow my dreams no matter what. I will never let anything be a setback for me. And
1: Because you can be a mother and still pursue the music business and still be passionate about what your dreams and goals are, you know. And I think that's amazing that you're setting that example to your kids. That's awesome that you because we have all these little obstacles and hurdles to get over in life doesn't mean you have to quit what you're passionate about and what your dreams are. You know what I mean? So, keep setting that great example, Jacqueline. Now, let me ask you this question.
0: Yeah.
1: Who are some of the artists and songwriters that have inspired you over the years?
0: When I was young, it was Lauryn Hill, the Fugees, and Norah Jones. That's who I started listening to. And so when people say, what is your sound like? I'm like, it's kind of like if Lauryn Hill's, Lauryn Hill's voice and Norah Jones kind of had a baby or something, you know? Like, that's kind of how I describe it to people, because those were so, like, they heavily influenced me. Uh-huh. And then also just, like, underground hip-hop, like Tribe Called Quest, The Roots.
1: Oh, yeah.
0: I loved all of that growing up. And these days, I'm actually kind of drifting more into a little bit more, like, of a country. I'm really looking to more country artists these days. And
1: Are we going to be hearing some country songs from you soon?
0: I hope so.
1: Okay.
0: That's kind of what I'm trying to do, is just start dabbling into that a little bit. I used to, I went through a big country phase in my life, and I rode horses and I competed in rodeos. And so that is in me for sure. I've got a country girl in me.
1: That's fantastic. That's cool.
0: Yeah.
1: That's a cool thing. I mean, I'm big into country music. Before I really got into promoting hip hop and R&B here at 104.5, every weekend we would be over at the City Center in Champaign, and we would be promoting like Chris Lane or Hunter Hayes or somebody of those natures. A lot of great country artists I've become friends with over the time, like Darius Rucker and those guys like that. But let me ask you this question, Jacqueline. Now, a lot of artists, when they tune in and listen to the show, they try to learn and grow. And this is a show of growth and positivity as well. Now, what has been the biggest lesson you've learned as an independent artist, and also, Jacqueline, what advice would you give to an independent musician or artist who is trying to build a career from the ground up?
0: Well, for that, I would say, like, don't be afraid of the come up and doing other things to get to where you want to be. I think I had a lot of shame. And, like, for instance, I started a cleaning business, and that was to basically fund my music career.
1: Oh, that's cool.
0: And I think that can be looked down upon. People are like, oh, you're a cleaner. And it's like, no, this is funding my music career, and
1: that's
0: I have no shame whatsoever.
1: That's right.
0: Just don't be afraid of that. Like, do what you need to do to get to where you need to be.
1: That's right.
0: And
1: that's right.
0: Don't wait for permission from anybody. No one's going to hand you your dream. You have to be, like, so fierce and savage with your own dreams, and just believe in yourself enough to keep showing up for yourself every day.
1: Love it, Jacqueline. Love it. Now, how has your songwriting changed since you first started making music to today?
0: When I was younger, I made a lot of songs. A lot of them didn't make sense. I look back on them and I'm like, oh, that's embarrassing. But now I feel like I'm getting a little bit more refined in my writing.
1: Mm-hmm. Can I add a question on top of that question real quick?
0: Sure.
1: Now, I asked you, like, how has it changed? But also, when writing a song, since you're going to get into it, what really comes first, the lyrics, the melodies, in that song process? And I know when you were younger, maybe the melody came first and then the lyrics, you know what I mean? But if you could, from when you first started to now, how have you developed in that area?
0: Well, when I first started, I would just go into my room and I would listen to, like, a lot of Christina Aguilera, and I would study her voice, and then I would turn it off and I would be like, okay, I need to write songs like this. And I would kind of, like, try to think of, like,

0: know, the melody that she was singing, and then I would write kind of based off that. Whereas now I just, like, it just kind of just naturally comes to me. I'll be driving in the car and I'll think of something. I'll pull over to the side of the road and I'll write it in my notes. And then I go into the studio, and like, I like to work with other producers because I feel like, I just like the whole process of it, and like working with other people, you know. And they'll be like, oh, do you like this sound? I'm like, yes, I love that. Or take that out. And it's like, I don't have to be the one to sit there and make the whole song start to finish, even though that's great. And I really respect people who do that. But for me, it's like I almost have like ADHD with music, where I'm like, I need to get it out. Like, I need it to happen right away. So it's like, when I'm working with other people, it just happens a lot more quicker, and they come up with things that I would have never thought of.
1: Right.
0: And
1: right.
0: So,
1: and that's like the collaboration, you know?
0: Yeah.
1: So,
0: yeah, I love to collaborate. And like, sometimes the melody will come first, other times the lyrics will come first. So it's like, I'll go into the studio and say, okay, I thought of these lyrics the other day. And then they'll be like, oh, okay. And then they'll be like, what? Okay, show me some songs that you're listening to right now.
1: Yeah.
0: And then I'll kind of show something I'm inspired by. And then it all kind of flows from there. And then other times I go in and I have a melody stuck in my head, and it's just something that's like on repeat in my mind, and I'll try to kind of hum it to them, and then, yeah, like, it kind of always just goes from there.
1: You know, something that was on my mind, because I've combed through your catalog a lot in the last 30 days here preparing for this wonderful interview, Jacqueline G, and I'll tell you, you got a song that kind of, you know, it's almost like a spin-off of Sink or Swim. It's called Ship and Anchor, right?
0: Yes.
1: And I like how you got that ship or sinker. And then the anchor. And that was 7 months ago you released Sink and Anchor. Is this a theme going on here?
0: Yeah, it seems to be. Like, I think that's kind of where it all started, was this. I had this whole like relationship kind of come into my life. It was that push-pull avoidant relationship that I've never experienced before. Uh-huh. And that's kind of what stemmed it,
1: yeah.
0: Inspired it. And then it just kind of opened me up to this very like cinematic world where I was like, oh my gosh, like anchors and ships and ocean and airplanes and clouds and like just utilizing all of that and like the nature behind me. Like, I have the best backdrop to work with. So it's like, it's really cool.
1: It's beautiful. It's great.
0: Like, I'm making with, and I'm starting a whole new era of Jacqueline G.
1: Jacqueline, can we, because I know the song Sink or Swim comes out tonight, right?
0: Yes.
1: But to hold people over, I want to invite people to your YouTube channel. A lot of great visuals, a lot of great music videos that you've put together. And can we play a snippet of Sink and Anchor? And that way our listeners who are online and on Instagram and TikTok, they can kind of get a little bit of taste of what else you have.
0: Oh, absolutely. I would love that.
1: All right. Yeah. Ladies and gentlemen, it's Jacqueline G, and we got another song that she just put out about 7 months ago, and it's called Ship and Anchor. And you heard it first right here. Hey, Jacqueline, hang on. We're going to take a little break here. Just hang on, okay?
0: Sounds good. Talk to you soon.
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0: Okay. Ship and Anchor by Jacqueline G right here at 104.5. Deep lyrics. Beautiful. And that
1: so
0: right there, that was obviously about a relationship that you had to let go.
1: Yeah.
0: Ain't nothing wrong with a little bit of therapy, music therapy, I'll tell you that. Ain't nothing wrong with that.
1: I feel like all my experiences, at least they can, they're good for something. I can write about them, right?
0: That's great. And you know what, Jacqueline? What do you hope people remember about Jacqueline G after hearing your music?
1: I hope that they remember how my music made them feel, I guess, just like encouraged and understood and hopeful, and they can see themselves in my music in some way or another. I have a very big catalog, different topics, different styles. So, yeah, I just hope that they can leave feeling very empowered and just feeling like they don't have to give up no matter what they're going through in life.
0: That's cool. That's great. Now, Jacqueline.
1: Keep swimming.
0: Keep swimming, baby. But now, Jacqueline, what does success look like for you, not just in music, but in life?
1: I would say just like living in alignment with who I am and being the best mom that I can be, the best business owner, the best musician I can be, constantly challenging myself to continue learning, whether that's instruments or taking songwriting courses or whatever, just always bettering myself and creating just meaningful music and like leaving people better than I found them.
0: Well, those are beautiful morals and values to stand on. That's beautiful. Jacqueline, Jay, what's next after the release of Sink or Swim tonight at 12 p.m. and can fans expect more music, live performances, and a tour? Are you planning on touring, too, as well?
1: I have not planned a tour quite yet, but I do plan in the future to get back on stage. I love being on stage. That's where I feel like the most me. And I've been constantly just in the studio recording new music, so I'm planning on just continuing to plug away at that and making an album. And then once that album is complete, I would love to get back on the road and do some shows.
0: That's great. That's fantastic. Now, before we wrap up here, where can everyone follow you online, stream your music, and stay connected with everything that you got going on? And finally, here at the After Work Drive show, as we leave, I want to leave the listeners with one more last listen to Sink or Swim before you release it tonight. But tonight, I want people to know where they can stream your music, connect with you, and maybe add you on socials too. So if you could give those shout-outs real quick.
1: Yeah, you can search Jacqueline G, that's Jacqueline G, on Spotify, Apple Music, YouTube, Instagram, TikTok, Facebook, or you can just go to my website at www.jacquelineg.com, and all of my links are on there. That's probably your best bet.
0: Well,
1: follow me on there.
0: Definitely, JacquelineGMusic.com. That's going to be official tonight as well. Now, at the After Work Drive show, we always like to leave our listeners with something positive. So I want to ask you this. What's one message of hope or encouragement you would like to share with everyone who's listening today online?
1: I would say that with every thing in life that feels messy or uncertain, don't mistake that for failure. Growth always feels uncomfortable, but you just got to realize that you're not falling apart. You're becoming the person that you're meant to be, and just keep showing up for yourself and don't give up on yourself no matter what. Keep swimming.
0: That's beautiful. Well, thank you so much, Jacqueline. I love how you spun it off of just keep swimming. You know, just keep swimming. Don't sink or swim, you know.
1: Yeah.
0: But there it is, folks. Jacqueline G, thank you once again for being my guest here on the After Work Drive show. And thank you. Any more shout-outs or last thank-yous to those that have made this journey possible for you?
1: Well, shout out to DJ BJ Clark at 104.5. Thank you so much for having me. I really appreciate it. This is my first actual interview that I've done. So,
0: all right.
1: Yeah, big up to you for that. And then also SoundSync Publishing for making this happen. And also Chin and Jetty for the production, the beautiful production on this song, and for believing in me and taking a chance on me. Make sure you search Chin and Jetty on Instagram, YouTube, Facebook, TikTok, all of those places as well. And
0: beautiful.
1: Yeah, be on the lookout for new music.
0: That's right. Well, Jacqueline G, you are simply just amazing, and I want to thank you again. And like I always say, be positive, stay positive, and I'll see you in the future, all right?
1: Much love. Thank you so much for having me.

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Jacqueline G. Single drops tonight at midnight. 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Well, hey, guys, I got a friend that just submitted a song through collegeradiodirectory.com. 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Ooh!

0: but I wasn't just talking.
1: I proved it.
0: I wasn't just talking.
1: Nah, I proved it.
0: Did it when it hurt? Did it when alone? Did it when broke? Did it all on my own?
1: Five rooms got comfortable. Empty areas felt home. Wrote plans and notes. I hesitated on most. Phone looted my hand. Checking live screens and refreshing. Finally put it down, fought the earth to check, getting back to these ribs.

0: shy. Wasn't just talking, I proved it. I wasn't just talking, nah, I proved it. Did it when it hurt, did it when alone, did it when broke, did it all on my own. Five rooms got comfortable, empty areas felt home. Wrote plans and notes, I hesitated on most. Phone looted my hand, checking live screens and refreshing. Finally put it down, fought the earth to check, getting back to the ribs.
1: That was Jaya with Undeniable on 104.5. I'm putting a star on it, buddy. Thank you so much. It's been a while since we've seen my friend there from Chicago, Jaya, pop up on 104.5. Hey, guys, don't forget that August 1st, we're starting our $100 giveaway to the top independent artist on our top 10 at the end of every month until December. We're giving away $100 and also a lot more great, wonderful things in that package besides just $100. You know, you get some connections with SoundSync Publishing. They're going to teach you guys how to do sync placement correctly. It's for the number one spot here at 104.5. So that's one of the things. I want to encourage you guys to keep submitting, because we're bringing back the top 10, and that number one spot does get yourself some wonderful things that we're going to talk more about on Tuesday's show on what's in store in that package for the number one artist of the month on 104.5 WRFU. Now, before I go, guys, there's so much I could talk about. There's so much we could do here, but I have a buddy of mine. I haven't seen him on the live much either. Goes by the name of Young Bam 100. And Young Bam 100, he has been with us for a very long time. He was one of our first artists to submit to 104.5. And I just want to just briefly end the show on a positive note. You know, we're always positive here at 104.5 WRFU. And this song that I'm going to play by Young Bam 100, it's really all about change, you know. And it's about making a decision in life to make the chance, to give yourself the opportunity to improve and grow every single day, right? Just one second, folks. I want to get his song queued up here real quick, folks. But, you know, and that's the thing. It's about chances in creating change. That's what every single day, the opportunity of, it's a blessing to get a day. Every great life begins with one decision, and that decision takes a chance, right? The biggest changes in our lives rarely happen because of we wait for the perfect moment. They happen because we had the courage to step forward even when we were uncertain. Matter of fact, big shout out to Young Bam 100. He has a song called Uncertain or Certain. I think it's called Certain. But every opportunity you ever dreamed about starts with taking a chance, making one phone call, sending one email, applying for that one job, writing that one song, or believing in yourself one more time, right? That's the thing. Change isn't always comfortable, but growth never comes from staying the same. If you want a different result, if you want different results, you have to make different choices. And if you want a better future, you have to build better habits, right? If you want your dreams to become your reality, you have to become the person